The Bible says in Romans chapter 8, in the same way, the Spirit helps us in our weakness. We do not know what we ought to pray for, but the Spirit himself intercedes for us with groans that words cannot express. And he who searches our hearts knows the mind of the Spirit, because the Spirit intercedes for the saints in accordance with God's will. We have the songs that help you rely on the power of God when you feel weak and overpowered by the circumstances of life. 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

0: Today, Pastor Greg Laurie points out when we spend time with the Lord, people will notice. It'll show on the outside.
1: Can people tell you have been with Jesus? That's what our culture needs to see right now. Christians that walk and talk with Jesus. Christians that live such a godly life, they effectively earn the right to be heard. People that you can look at and you can just tell they've been

know, when we spend some serious time out in the sun, it's pretty obvious. People can see it all over our face. Ooh, you got some sun, didn't you? Well, today, we'll see when we spend some time with the sun, S-O-N, it may be just as obvious. People will wonder what's different about us. Today on A New Beginning, Pastor Greg Laurie continues our studies of the church of the first century in the book of Acts. It's a series called The Upside Down Life. Let's see how to show we've been with Jesus.

0: that we're celebrating our 40th anniversary. And so I thought I have to go big or stay home. I have to get something good for her. So I went to a nice store and I bought her a nice ring and I put it in a nice box. So I was going to present it to her that night, and I made a stop at a toy store to get something for one of my grandkids, and they had those little cheap mood rings. Do you remember those? And I looked at them and I thought, you know, it's kind of cool, the design. I wonder if I were to put that in the box with the nice ring, if my wife would think it's a nice ring as well. So I put it in the box with the nice ring and I presented it to her. Kathy, happy anniversary and I love you so much. I got you two rings. But here's the problem. You can only have one. Which one do you want? She actually deliberated over it for a long time, which is alarming to me. It's like, really? I mean, this is the nice ring and you're actually thinking maybe the mood ring. She goes, oh, I don't know. Okay. And she picked the good ring. And then I said, well, good news, you can keep the other one. I paid $3 for it. It's a mood ring. But so here's the point I wanted to make. Packaging can make a difference. You know, when something is presented in a certain way, you might think, oh, this is a quality product. This is something that is really valuable. And so I bring this up because now in the book of Acts, we're seeing genuine believers at work. We're seeing how the Holy Spirit of God worked through the lives of the most ordinary people. If you were to sum up the book of Acts in a sentence, it would go as follows. It's the Spirit of God working through the Word of God in the hearts of the people of God. And that's what our culture needs to see right now. Christians that walk and talk with Jesus. Christians that live such a godly life, they effectively earn the right to be heard. People who have been with Jesus. People that you can look at and you can just tell they've been with Jesus. You should be able after church, if you go out to a restaurant, to be different in every way to a server or someone at the next table and a person who has not been to church. They should look at you and go, oh, wow, they've been with Jesus. People should see it in us. Can people tell you have been with Jesus? I bring this up because here in Acts chapter 4, verse 13, we read these words. The members of the council were amazed when they saw the boldness of Peter and John, for they could see that they were ordinary men who had no special training, but they also recognized them as men who had been with Jesus. Being a Christian isn't trying to imitate Jesus. It's not about imitation, it's about impartation. There's a difference, isn't there? Imitation is, I'm trying to follow the example of Christ and walk in his footsteps and be a good Christian, as people sometimes frame it. I'm not trying to be a good Christian because I'm a bad person. I need more than imitation. I need Christ living in me and the Holy Spirit enabling me to live the life that God has called me to live. I can't do it otherwise. And I love how Paul summed it up when he wrote over in Galatians 2:20, I'm crucified with Christ. Nevertheless, I live, yet not I, but Christ lives in me. And the life that I now live, I live by the faith in the Son of God who loved me and gave himself for me. It's Christ living in us. And this phrase, this expression, this term Christian was not adopted by the Christians initially. It was a name given to them. They were actually identified in the book of Acts as people of the way. Isn't that interesting? They were called people of the way. Saul, later to become the Apostle Paul, talked about how he persecuted those who were of the way. Why do they call them people of the way? Well, it's pretty obvious. Jesus said in John 14:6, I am the way, the truth, and the life, and no man comes to the Father but by me. So they said, these people are people of the way of Jesus. But then some non-believers said, you know what they are? They're Christians. And the word Christian was a derogatory term to describe them. They're like little Christs everywhere. They're like of the party of Christ. That's a compliment. You know, you go into a restaurant, you ask for a table, and it's ready. after you wait for a while usually. And then they say, Lori, party of two. Or if you're an angry person all by yourself, bitter, party of one, whatever. So you take your seat at the table. I'm proud to be part of the party of Christ. I'm proud to be a little Christ, if you will. And by that, I mean a simple reflection of Jesus. Well, these people were walking with Jesus, and the non-believers could see it, and they were observing them. And now we come to the first miracle of the early church. We don't read that the Lord said, go to the temple by the gate, beautiful, the beautiful gate. It was a special gate there in Jerusalem. And there's going to be a guy there who begs for money. I want you to raise that guy to his feet. We don't read that happen. There was no pillar of fire. There was no angelic message. Peter and John were just doing what they did. They went to the temple and prayed. And I bring this up because a lot of times miracles happen when the extraordinary invades the ordinary without an advance warning. You're just going about doing what you do as a Christian. What were they doing? Praying. That's a good thing to do. Reading the Bible. Just being open to the Lord, and this door opens, and as they're walking in, here's a guy who was a fixer at the temple. Everybody knew him. Most ignored him. Peter looks down at him, and the Lord speaks to Peter. Loose paraphrase, he says, look, buddy, I don't have any money for you, but I have something much better. In the name of Jesus Christ of Nazareth, get up and walk. He grabs the guy by the hand and pulls him up. Boy, you talk about putting it on the line. You talk about betting the farm. That could have gone south very easily. He could have pulled him up and then he came crashing to the ground. But Peter had an act of faith, but then he took the next step and pulled the man up. And of course, the man was walking and leaping and praising God. Isn't it interesting that this miracle was not announced ahead of time? And I bring this up because sometimes churches will say, we're going to have a miracle service this Sunday. Starts at 7, ends at 9. Wait, what? You're going to have a miracle service? How do you know? We're going to just have miracles. I don't know when God's going to do a miracle. Remember, the book of Acts was written over a 30-year period of time. They did not have miracles and healings every single day. But then periodically, something amazing, something out of the ordinary, something supernatural would happen. But most of the time, these guys, just like you, walked by faith with the Lord. We don't know when God's going to do a miracle. Having said that, we should pray for them and we should expect God to work, but it's up to the Lord where and when he will do those miraculous things. And so Peter takes this great step of faith, and now here comes an opportunity. The focus of this story is not the miracle. It was the door that the miracle opened. It was the opportunity that was now before Peter to preach the gospel. We read in Acts 3:12, Peter saw his opportunity and addressed the people of Israel. He saw his opportunity.
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3: Hi, Pastor Greg. I want to thank you for your many messages that have helped me learn more about Jesus. Listening to your sermons has allowed me to understand God's word in a way that I never knew before. It really took me becoming a mom before my faith became serious to me. But your podcasts and devotions have helped me as I was able to explain the Bible to my 4-year-old son. About a week ago, he told me he wanted to ask Jesus into his heart, and I thank Jesus for giving me the right words to help him. Thank you so much for helping me and my family grow closer to the Lord.
2: It's a joy to hear that these studies have impacted this woman's life and that of her family. If you have a story to share, why not call us and let us know? Here's the number, 1-866-871-1144. That's 866-871-1144.
1: Well, Pastor Greg is leading our study in the book of Acts today called They Had Been with Jesus. Let's continue.
0: We need Christians today who are willing to take risks. You know, it's funny, when you're younger, you're more open to adventure, right? You're more open to Try new things. If you're a young person at an amusement park, you look at the craziest, most gnarly ride, you say, I want to go on that. And when you're older, you say, I do not want to go on that. I don't know when it happened to me. I don't know if I ever liked roller coasters, frankly. How many of you love to go on roller coasters? How many of you actually go on them, but you don't like them at all? You've been, well, that's me. I would get on roller coasters, and I'm thinking, everyone's having fun. I'm thinking, I'm hating this. I want this to be over with, especially when you get to the top of the track and you're getting ready for the drop. Oh, no. Why did I do this? And one day I may have been in my 30s, not even when I was that old. By the way, if you're 30, you're not old. I'll talk to someone who's young, they'll, I'm 30, I'm so old. Trust me, you're not old. You're still young when you're 30. 40, now we're getting there. 50, it's official, it's official. When you're my age, you're old. Okay, anyway, somewhere in my 30s, I think I just said, I don't want to go on roller coasters anymore. But here's the thing, a young person, usually, not always, will take a risk, they'll try something new. When you're older, you're more cautious, you're more careful. Even going down the stairs, be careful, careful. Hold on the rail, careful, careful. You go to the restaurant at the same time. You sit in the same table. You order the same thing. And then you say, life seems to be passing by so quickly. Life has not sped up, you've just slowed down. And you're doing the same thing, so it seems like your life is on loop. But if you change it up a little bit, it might change you a little bit. I love how Peter and John took this risk, saw this opportunity. And now in his message, Peter unlocks a vital element in the gospel, a truth that is often overlooked. I have to say that in many messages I hear people preach, this truth, this element, this key is not in the preaching. And I think because it's not in the preaching, it's not really a complete gospel presentation. Let's see if we can find it. Acts 3:19. Peter turns to these people after giving a fantastic message about the death and resurrection of Jesus. He says, verse 19, repent therefore and be converted, that your sins may be blotted out, and times of refreshing may come from the presence of the Lord. Here's the missing key, repentance. Repentance. People are told to believe. People are told, if you believe in Jesus, he'll come into your life. That's true. People are told, if you'll ask Christ to forgive you of your sins, he will. That's true. But they're not told you need to repent of your sin. What does it mean to repent? To repent means to change your direction. It's not just being sorry. Well, I'm sorry. But if you go and do it again, are you really sorry? Well, I cried. Well, tears don't mean you're really sorry. You can cry chopping onions. The Bible says godly sorrow produces repentance. In other words, if you're really sorry, you'll be sorry enough to stop. Repentance means U-turn. Go in the opposite direction of where you were going before. And here's the problem. I think there's a lot of people out there that say, I'm a Christian, but they've never repented of their sin. They're still living in sin. And this is the problem. What does it mean to repent? It means to turn from your sin. And what is the promise attached to repentance? God says, if we will repent, your sins will be blotted out, and times of refreshment will come from the presence of the Lord. I love that. The Greek word here for blotted out means to wash off, to erase, to obliterate. It's like a whiteboard. You know, you get those little pens out and you write on the whiteboard. And then you're done, you bring out the little eraser and it disappears. It's gone. Or you're on your computer and you type out some things and you highlight it and hit the delete key. Where does that text go? I don't know. It just disappears. And that's the same thing that God does for you when you repent. He blots out your sin. He's wiped away. He's washed off. He's forgiven. He's obliterated. He's erased your sin. And he's forgotten your sin. Now, that doesn't mean that God literally has a lapse of memory. Like, what? No, he knows. He knows all things, but the word forget means he chooses to not remember, or he chooses to not hold it against you, you see. It's a choice. So why do I choose to remember what God has chosen to forget? Why do I keep dredging up my sins over and over again when God says, I've forgiven your sins, I've blotted out your sins, I've obliterated your sins, I've wiped away your sins, and I have forgotten your sins? So it means he will wipe them away. And what happens when he does that? We're refreshed. Verse 19, times of refreshment will come from the presence of the Lord. The word refresh means rest, relief, respite, refreshment. He wipes our sins away and he refreshes us. How many of you have experienced this personally? Raise your hand. You know what I'm talking about. Isn't that great? When you've sinned, to just have the Lord wipe it away and refresh you. Well, this is a powerful message. 5,000 people believed on this day as a result. But this did not play well in Peoria. I have no idea what that means, but it's an expression. In other words, the religious establishment didn't like this one bit. And the Sadducees in particular took great offense to it. Now, the Sadducees were religious rulers along with the Pharisees. They're two separate groups. They hated each other, but the only thing they hated more than each other were the Christians and Jesus. That's the one thing they agreed on. But the Sadducees were upset because the Sadducees don't believe in the resurrection from the dead. They don't believe there's life beyond the grave. Maybe that's where they got their name, Sadducee. If you don't believe there's life beyond the grave, you're sad, you see? So they oppose this. And now Peter and John are brought before the Sanhedrin. That's sort of like the Supreme Court of the day. Right? They had the final ruling. And we read in Acts chapter 4, verse 7, they brought on the two disciples and demanded, by what power and in whose name have you done this? Then Peter, filled with the Holy Spirit, said, leaders and elders of our nation, are we being questioned because we did a good deed for a crippled man? Do you want to know how he was healed? Let me clearly state to you and all the people of Israel, he was healed in the name and power of Jesus Christ from Nazareth, the man you crucified, but whom God raised from the dead. For this is the one reference to in the scriptures where it says, the stone the builders rejected has now become the cornerstone and their salvation, and no one else. For there's no other name in all of heaven for people to call on to save them. Then the members of the council were amazed when they saw the boldness of Peter and John. They could see that they were ordinary men who had no special training, and they recognized them as men who had been with Jesus. And since the man who had been healed was standing right there among them, the council had nothing to say. All right, we'll stop there. So let's identify what it means to be with Jesus, what it means to walk with Jesus. If you have been with Jesus, or if you're walking with Jesus, you will boldly share your faith. You'll boldly share your faith. Don't forget this, same Peter, only days earlier, effectively, had openly denied Christ, even taking an oath saying he never knew the man. Now he's preached on the day of Pentecost and 3,000 people have believed, and he's preached here and 5,000 people have believed. Where did Peter get this confidence and this courage? He got it from the Holy Spirit. Remember, we read in Acts 1:8, you shall receive power after the Holy Spirit has come upon you to be witnesses unto me. That same power that was given to the believers in the first century is available for believers in the 21st century. That means us. Because the promise on the day of Pentecost was, this promise is unto you, to your children's children, to all that are afar off, even as many as the Lord our God shall call. So Peter had this boldness, and we should have this boldness as well. You know, for many, to share their faith is a duty, it's a drudgery. It shouldn't be. Be like Peter and see the opportunities. Here's another point. If you've been with Jesus, you'll be a person that knows scripture. As it was pointed out, Peter had not been professionally trained. He was not a theologian. By the way, they didn't have Bibles in those days. They read scrolls. and they memorized them. And you didn't have your own scrolls that you carried around with you everywhere. You would go and hear the reading of the scripture in temple. That means that Peter committed large portion of scriptures to memory, and he was able to quote them, I think being inspired by the Holy Spirit. We don't read that he had a teleprompter or that he was reading off his iPad. No, it just was in his heart because he knew the word of God. And listen, if you want to get closer to Jesus, you'll discover him in the pages of the Bible. People will know you have been

0: Pastor Greg Laurie, pointing out the characteristics of believers who have been with Jesus. Good practical insight today on A New Beginning, and there's more to come. If it's obvious that we've been with Jesus, it may be just as obvious when we haven't. And if we've never come to Jesus and have never come to know Him personally, well, that may be obvious as well. Pastor Greg, what would you say to the person who's not sure if they've ever come into a genuine relationship with Jesus Christ?
1: Yes, I think they need to make this commitment to Christ. Here's what the Bible says. Whoever will call upon the name of the Lord will be saved. So you need to reach out to God. Not just think about it. Not just say, one of these days I would like to. Just do it. In fact, you can do it right now. You say, well, how do I call out to the name of the Lord? You do it through prayer. God is just a prayer away. He desires a relationship with you. He wants you to know Him. He wants to reveal Himself to you. So you just need to call out and say, Lord, save me and help me. How about if I lead you in a prayer? And you could pray this prayer after me. You can pray it out loud if you like. You can pray it quietly in your heart. But direct this prayer toward God, and you could pray it after me right now. You ready? Pray this after me. Lord Jesus, I know that I'm a sinner, but I know that You're the Savior, and I want a relationship with You. So as Your word says, I'm calling on the name of the Lord. I'm asking You to save me from my sin, and I'm asking that we begin a new relationship today. Thank You for loving me and sending Your Son Jesus to die on the cross for my sin and then raising Him from the dead. I now put my faith and trust in Jesus Christ, and I ask this in Jesus' name. Amen.
0: Amen. 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
1: It's filled with wisdom for building satisfying marriages and strong families. But it's not a marriage manual. It's the Bible. Today on Turning Point, Dr. David Jeremiah explains why these ancient biblical principles are still relevant. Whether you want a strong marriage or you're preparing for one. To introduce his message, Power Up Your Marriage, Proverbs for Partners, here's David.
2: And you know, the Bible has a lot to say about our relationship with each other in marriage, and the book of Proverbs gives us some wonderful principles upon which to build a strong marriage. We'll look at those principles in a few moments, but friends, have you noticed that the divorce statistics in America are frighteningly large, and the reason they're going down is simply most people are just living together without getting married, so you can't get divorced if you're not married. But the thing that really challenges me is that many of the reports that come back tell us there's little difference between those statistics in the world and in the church. And that ought not to be. If you know the Bible, you know better. And today we're going to talk about some principles for partners from the book of Proverbs. We'll get to that in just a moment. Hey, we want you to know that we are doing something special for our couples and for all of us who love to be together in delightful situations, and that we have a Caribbean cruise conference coming up in December, the 26th of December through the 2nd of January. And we'll be going to the beautiful blue waters of the Caribbean and visiting Grand Turk, San Juan, St. Thomas, and the Half Moon Cay Island with our musical guest Michael Sanchez and Uriel Vega. We just came back from Alaska, and many of the people who were there told me they're coming to the Caribbean. So we'll have some people that we've met already on this tour, and we would like to ask you to come. Go to our website and get all the details and plan to join us. Here is part one of Proverbs for Partners.
3: Someone wrote about a 50th anniversary their grandparents had celebrated together. They were by then great-grandparents because they were in their 70s. Ted had lost much of his hearing during his 70 years on the earth, yet they were still getting along together and celebrating this great anniversary. Their family came from all over and enjoyed celebrating together through the mid-morning and into the afternoon, and finally toward the sundown, all the family had gone home. And Bessie and Ted decided to walk out on the front porch and sit down and watch the sunset. And the old gentleman pulled his tie loose, leaned back, and didn't say much, but Bessie looked at him somewhat in wonder and said to him, "You know, Ted, I'm real proud of you." The old gentleman turned and looked at her rather quizzically, and after a moment he said with a puzzled look on his face, "Well, Bessie, I'm real tired of you too." I heard about a husband who asked his wife, he said, "Honey, have you ever been in love before?" She thought for a moment and then she replied, "No, darling, I once respected a man for his great intelligence, and I remember I admired another man for his remarkable courage. And I was captivated by yet another for his good looks and charm, but with you, well, how else could you explain it except love?" Over the years, stories have been collected, have they not, about marriage and how it's supposed to work and sometimes how it doesn't work. And oftentimes we look in every other direction except to the Word of God to discover whether or not there is help for us. You know, the Bible was not written primarily as a marriage manual, but I'm sure you all know that all of truth is God's truth. And if you study the Word of God carefully, you will find throughout its pages the principles that will help you to build a strong family. And these are the principles that ultimately get written about in popularized books that are sold on the secular market. If you go and find the things that are really working, usually you can trace them back to a concept that's found in God's Word. I want to talk about four different concepts from the book of Proverbs that help us understand what it takes to build a strong marriage. I want to go through the first three of these rather quickly and spend most of the time on the last one. I think we all come to the Bible as Christians with a set of presuppositions, and of course, those presuppositions are okay as long as they're supported by the Scripture. And one of the presuppositions about a good marriage is that it is built around spirituality. You know, in the world, relationships begin, at least from the biblical perspective, from the outside in. They start with a physical relationship, and then if that works, it goes to the social relationship, and then if they think they can get along, it goes to the spiritual sometimes. But for Christians, the relationship ought to begin from the inside out. You get to know each other spiritually and find out whether or not the person that you're dating is a person who knows God, because you know that if that isn't true, it's going to be very difficult to build much harmony there. Can two walk together unless they agree? And then you decide whether or not you have compatibility socially, and you try to find out if you like some of the same things. You know, I often think how hard my marriage would have been if Donna wasn't a sports fan. I mean, she's always been a sports fan, and we've enjoyed so many sporting events together, but we've had that in common. And then, of course, the most intimate time of marriage is reserved for the focus of marriage, which is when marriage is consummated, and that's the physical part. Christians start from the inside out, and non-Christians start from the outside in primarily. That's the difference between relationships. And so for a Christian, the most important thing is to know whether or not the relationship has any spirituality in it at all. In the book of Proverbs, there are some clues here and there. Here's one of my favorite proverbs, Proverbs 18:22. It says, "He who finds a wife finds a good thing and obtains favor from the Lord." There is the Lord in the middle of the relationship. Proverbs 19:14 says, "A prudent wife is from the Lord." The Lord's involved. And Proverbs 31:30 and 31 say, "Charm is deceitful and beauty is passing, but a woman who fears the Lord, she shall be praised. Give her the fruit of her hands and let her own works praise her in the gates." 2 Corinthians reminds us as believers that we are not to be unequally yoked together with unbelievers. "For what fellowship has righteousness with lawlessness? And what communion has light with darkness?" I don't want to dwell on this for a long period of time, but I want to remind you that it is always dangerous to develop a relationship if you're a Christian with somebody who is not, because relationships are the beginning of marriage. I have to tell you, people supposedly understand this, but every once in a while someone says something to me that makes me realize that it's not a serious issue. I was in Charleston, South Carolina, and I had dinner with some families there and a couple, and after dinner, the man said to me, "My wife has a question she wants to ask you, and she's been waiting for you to come so she could ask you." He said, "It's a spiritual question." And I said, "Well, what is the question?" She said, "Well, I'm concerned that if I die before my husband does, that he'll marry somebody else, and then when we get to heaven, there'll be two of us. What will we do?" So I tried to explain to her and to him that the Bible says that in heaven we're neither married nor given in marriage, and I went through that whole thing, which we all know. And she said, "Well, I can't help it. Just the thought of him being with somebody else, I just can't stand it. I can't even stand the thought of it." And without cracking a smile, this guy said, "Well, honey, if you die, I'll try to marry somebody who's not going to heaven." I didn't know what to say. I didn't know how to fix that, except I wanted to make the point, you don't want to marry somebody that's not going to heaven. You really don't want to do that. The Bible says that a marriage starts at the center with spiritual oneness. And whenever that isn't true, and sometimes it happens not to be true because they both started outside of the faith, and maybe the wife got saved in a Bible study. Now she's alone in the marriage in as far as being a Christian. All she can do at that particular time is take what is hers at that moment and carry it on with grace. And oftentimes When one partner gets saved, they can be the means of the other partner coming to Christ if they live graciously and humbly and walk with the Lord. So Proverbs tells us that one of the building blocks of marriage is spirituality. Make sure the Lord's in the equation. In the 5th chapter of Proverbs, which is our text, we're reminded again that spirituality is one principle, but fidelity is another. Remember these words from Proverbs 5:15 and following. Drink water from your own cistern and running water from your own well. Should your fountains be dispersed abroad, streams of water in the streets, let them be only your own and not for strangers with you. For why should you, my son, be enraptured by an immoral woman and be embraced in the arms of a seductress? Now here in the Old Testament language of wisdom, the words fountains and streams are euphemisms to speak of man's procreation capacity. And the idea is that a foolish man is a fountain scattering precious water. It's a picture of the wastefulness of sexual promiscuity. And the result of such indiscriminate sin is called streams of waters in the streets. It's a graphic description of the illegitimate street children of harlotry. Solomon says, "Let them be only your own, and not the children of such immoral strangers." In other words, don't waste your energies and your procreative powers doing that which is immoral, but save all of that for the sanctity of your marriage and let there be fidelity at home. It's a much needed message in our immoral culture today. There was a television show some time ago where the guest was an actor and he was well known for his romantic roles on film. Predictably, during the interview, he was asked, "What makes a great lover?" I am confident that everyone who was watching the show expected the standard macho playboy response. To the surprise of the host and the audience, his answer must have raised eyebrows all across America. It went something like this: "A great lover is someone who can satisfy one woman all of her life long and who can be satisfied by one woman all his life long. A great lover is not someone who goes from woman to woman to woman. Any dog can do that." End of quote. Wow. You know, nobody else says stuff like this. If you don't believe the Bible, you wouldn't say it because it runs so across the culture of our day. But isn't that a great statement, that a great lover is a man who satisfies a woman for all of her life and is satisfied by that woman for all of his life? That's the way God intended it to be. And that's where fidelity comes. That's why sexual relationships should never happen outside of the covenant of marriage, where two people have come together and committed themselves to one another, to be faithful to one another and to stand by one another so that there will not be the straying away from that covenant and the disobedience to the word of God. The Bible says here in Proverbs chapter 5, "Rejoice with the wife of your youth." This is not only a reminder that God's perfect plan is one man, one woman for life, but it is also a picture of a happy family with the joy of the husband and the wife in relationship. How many of you know that the joy of the family starts with the husband-wife relationship? When you have happy children, it's usually because mom and dad are happy too. Now, there can always be happiness when there's brokenness in a marriage, but it's a lot harder. The one thing that children want to know more than anything else, when you ask them and all of the surveys tell the same thing, they want to know mom and dad are okay, that they're doing all right, that they love each other, and that things are going to work out. And I know that whenever I speak on a subject like this, I speak to people who've gone through hurt and brokenness, and it's never my purpose to add more hurt to what you already feel. One of the things I like to insert right here is to say that wherever you are in the process of life, in your relationship at home, if you know God, He can bring His grace to bear on your situation. And He can take broken things and mend them and make out of brokenness that which is beautiful. But only God can do that. He's the only one. So if you experience brokenness, let me recommend to you that if you haven't put God in the equation, you might want to do that, because really it's your only hope. Almighty God is the only one who can mend the brokenness in a person's heart and in a family and sustain the loss that you might feel. This is not just another reminder, but throughout the Proverbs, there are some interesting insights about the things that help a relationship to work. We're talking now about the principle of congeniality. If there is spirituality at the core and fidelity as the covenant, then congeniality needs to be the characteristic of this relationship. That means you get along, that you work hard at relating to one another. There is compatibility. How many of you know that compatibility isn't a given? It's something you work at, something that you deal with. There's no such thing as putting two people together in an intimate relationship without there being challenges and rough edges and things that need to be worked on. One of the top three things that married couples argue about, one of the most common causes of divorce, is the disagreement about money. Did you know? And it's interesting what the proverb says about the right perspective on money. Listen to Proverbs 15, 16, and 17. Better is a little with the fear of the Lord than great treasure with trouble. Better is a dinner of herbs where love is than a fatted calf with hatred. Isn't that a great proverb? Do you hear what the proverb says? You're better off having a little bit and having love than having a lot and having frustration and anguish. And sometimes couples don't understand that one of the things that brings frustration is the constant drivenness on the part of the man to make more money and have more things. And in the process, hopefully it's going to make them happy. And oftentimes I hear these people saying, I remember when we first got started and we didn't have anything, and we were so much more happy than we are now. When we're trying to fit our relationship in between two or three jobs and all the things we're trying to do to make our way in this materialistic world. That's why Proverbs 16:8 says, better is a little with righteousness than vast revenues without justice. The book of Proverbs has some interesting concepts about how you have congeniality at home. Make sure you have the right perspective. I see godly men today doing things that I've never seen them do before. In the last year, I think there have been four or five men who have come to me and said to me, I was up for a promotion. It meant moving my family to a place. I didn't like the spiritual environment. I love what's going on here. My kids are in the Christian school. We have a wonderful relationship. I turned down the promotion. I don't know what it's going to mean to my career, but I know this is what God wanted me to do, and I'm going to put Him first and see what happens. Amen? That's what we're talking about. The right perspective about money and life. Then Proverbs has some information about the righteous practices of husband and wife. Proverbs 11:29 says, he who troubles his own house will inherit the wind, and the fool will be a servant to the wise of heart. In other words, the one who mismanages his own house will see all that he has blown away, and he'll have nothing left in the end. Here's an interesting and vivid proverb. Proverbs 11:22 says, as a ring of gold in a swine's snout, so is a lovely woman who lacks discretion. Here's what the proverb says. As beautiful as that ring may be on a lovely woman, if the woman has no discretion, you might as well put the ring in the nose of a swine, of a pig. Isn't that an awful thought, an awful picture? Well, so is a woman without discretion. That's the proverb. Here's one that's a bit more positive than that. Proverbs 12:4. An excellent wife is the crown of her husband, but she who causes shame is like rottenness in his bones. Let's talk for a couple of minutes about the responses of love and grace between a husband and a wife. Proverbs 11:16 says, a gracious woman retains honor. Proverbs 15:1 says, a soft answer turns away wrath, but a harsh word stirs up anger. That will short circuit any argument you have in your home. What is the tendency when someone yells at us or screams at us? What do we want to do? Scream back. You answer softly and see what happens. It takes all the wind out of their sails. It cools the whole thing down, and it brings peace where there was frustration. And then here's a beautiful proverb. Listen carefully. Proverbs 24, 26. He who gives the right answer kisses the lips. Did you see that when you were reading through this book? He who gives the right answer kisses the lips. How easy it is in relationships at home not to give the right answer. Have you ever noticed how easy it is for us to color the truth or to shade things in our favor? And the Bible says that when we relate to one another and we give the right answer, it has the same effect as a kiss on the lips. What a beautiful picture of relationships at home between the husband and the wife. Now, those are some of the things that will help you to have love and grace at home. But let me take a moment and give you a list of things that will hinder. And ladies, I'm not picking on you. I'm just reading what the scripture says. And before this series is over, this is going to be just as hard on all of us and just as helpful to all of us, I pray, as some of the things that seem to pop out here and there. But did you know how many times in the book of Proverbs this thought comes out? Watch carefully. Proverbs 19:13b. The contentions of a wife are a continual dripping. Proverbs 21:9. Better to dwell in the corner of a housetop than in a house shared with a contentious woman. Proverbs 21:19. Better to dwell in the wilderness than with a contentious and angry woman. Proverbs 25:24. It is better to dwell in the corner of a housetop than in a house shared with a contentious woman. Proverbs 27:15-16. A continual dripping on a very rainy day and a contentious woman are alike. Whoever restrains her restrains the wind and grasps oil with his right hand. In other words, it's hard to do. Did you know that the meaning of the word contentious is nagging? So ladies, I've never said this before in this church. Just don't do that. Just don't do that. The Bible spends 5 verses in one book to tell you that that's not a good thing to do. Don't always be on his case. Get on his team. Get off his back. And the same thing could be said for men, because you know men can nag just as easily as can women. There's an old Arab proverb that goes like this. 3 things make a house intolerable: the leaking through of rain, a wife's nagging, and bugs. That's not very good company, is it? Sven and Hulda were a Scandinavian couple. They were Christians. They sang in the choir. They were at Sunday school every Sunday. They had prayer at every meal. They went to all the church functions, but they just could not get along. They both nagged at each other all the time. At home, it was terrible, bickering and complaining and fussing. After both of them had devotions one morning, separately, of course, Hilda said to Sven, "You know, Sven, I've been thinking. I've got the answer to this hopeless problem we've been having with each other. I think we should pray for the Lord to take one of us home to be with Him. And then I will go live with my sister." That's the principle of cordiality. Get along with each other. You know, it takes work to get along in a marriage. That's what Proverbs is saying.
2: 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And I hope that you've gained some understanding of that in these discussions we've been having. And we'll continue that discussion tomorrow as we bring part 2 of Proverbs for Partners. 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

We've been hearing things all around the world. We hear things, preachers, and things all around the world. But we want to hear you. We want to have an experiential knowledge of you, Jesus.

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0: You think of an occupation where someone's working for God. You might think of missionaries or pastors, but you might not think of
1: truck drivers, stockbrokers, airline pilots, construction workers, taxi drivers, website designers.
0: Probably those so-called secular jobs don't remind you of ministry, but you might need to expand your horizons a bit. It's one of those concepts in the Bible most people don't know about. Our work is an important tool for God to shape our lives. Colossians chapter 3 in the Bible says that whatever we do, we should do it heartily. That means with a good attitude. We should work not like we're working for men, but just as if we're working for God. The verse then says something profound. From the Lord, you'll receive a reward. That's right. God is going to someday give you an eternal reward based on the quality of your work on the job. And you thought those pastors and missionaries were the only ones racking up big rewards in heaven. Nope, you can do that in your job every day. So no matter what your occupation, your job is a big deal to God. A message from My Worship 103.3.
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0: yeah.
1: Blood speaks a better word. 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You can come from darkness into light, from wrong stepping into right.
0: Yeah.
1: What does the blood say about you?
0: That you're royal, a royal priest,
1: you're chosen for such a time as this. Before you were in your mother's womb, He had a plan and a purpose for you.
0: What does the blood say about you?

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Show them your life. Say, where is that God you serve? Show them the proof of his intimacy, of his love, of his grace bestowed upon you. 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

0: Can I ask y'all one question? 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
1: He saw the best.
0: I can't get no help up in here, because there are some folk in here that people have wrote you off, said you would never amount to anything, said that you would never end up being anywhere. But Myron, tell him one more time, what did he see?
1: He saw the best.
0: When mama said you would never be nothing,

verse one time. Listen to this, y'all. I love this. I love this. 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

0: See, he is mine, I am his. 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
1: Or gratitude.
2: I know how important what they've done is. It's not always appreciated.
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1: 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Faith makes all things possible. 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

0: It's heartwarming and great to hear children recite the Pledge of Allegiance, poetry, or Bible verses. 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
0: 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The Bible says in Romans chapter 8, in the same way, the Spirit helps us in our weakness. We do not know what we ought to pray for, but the Spirit himself intercedes for us with groans that words cannot express. And he who searches our hearts knows the mind of the Spirit, because the Spirit intercedes for the saints in accordance with God's will. We have the songs that help you rely on the power of God when you feel weak and overpowered by the circumstances of life. 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

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Shout right now.

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0: 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The Word of God says, "Taste and see that the Lord is good. Blessed is the man who takes refuge in Him." 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

0: You know, some people are better off after they make a little mess. Some folk can't be used too well because you're a little too stuck up. You're a little too out of touch with reality. You think you're all that. And so God has to let you go through some experiences where you realize, no, you're not all that. You're some of that, but you're not all that.
1: 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Always glad to have you with us. So let me ask you, have you ever made a mess of things? 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
0: The Bible says he takes our sins and casts them into the sea and remembers them no more. And you want your forgiveness of people to be a reflection of God's forgiveness in your heart. A wonderful example of that is in the gospel record after the resurrection. Remember how badly Peter messed up? Luke chapter 22, he bragging to the Lord, I'll always be with you. These other folk going to forsake you. You picked the wrong ones, but you did do one thing right. You picked me. I got your back, Jesus. I'm with you to the end. I'll even die with you. We're going down together. We'll be in the same foxhole. We're going to go down together, me and Jesus. Jesus looked at him and said, before tomorrow morning, you will have denied me three times. And it happened just as Jesus said, and Peter felt miserable. And he followed, even when Jesus was going to the cross, the Bible says he followed from afar. And he was ashamed, thoroughly ashamed of himself. Failed miserably. But he didn't know how wonderful Jesus was until after the resurrection, Jesus had given instructions to the women and said, go tell my disciples and Peter to meet me in Galilee. Now, the wonder of that is that Jesus wanted to make sure Peter knew he had not disqualified himself because of how he denied the Savior. See, if Jesus didn't have it right, he'd say, go tell my disciples. They said, if somebody would have said, well, what about Peter? He said, See, or if he was like some of us, he'd be like, Peter wanna swear to people that he doesn't know who I. Well, you can't have it both ways. If you're gonna release them, release them. Said, go tell my disciples, and in case Peter's not sure whether he's still a disciple, I'll call him by name. When you find him, tell him I gave a personal invitation. Because you might well imagine they'd get to him and to the others and say, Jesus said, meet him in Galilee. And you would imagine without that clarity, Peter would be standing there saying, well, I guess that doesn't mean me. Because, you know, all the people he's run into in life are probably like the people we've run into and dealt with, who when you mess up, that's it. None of this three strikes, you're out. One strike will get it done. I'm through now. I told you not to mess over me, didn't I? Told you not to mess over me. No. Jesus made it plain. He said, go tell my disciples and Peter to meet me in Galilee. I'm so glad for that kind of grace. I'm the recipient of that. How about you? God doesn't forgive me on probation. God doesn't give me one little shot at it and I blow it and he's looking at me cross-eyed the rest of my life. In fact, going back to Luke 22, do you remember what Jesus said to him after prophesying that he would fail? He said, after you are converted, Peter, you're going to mess up. Satan is going to shake you up, sift you like wheat. But I prayed for you that your faith won't fail. See, sometimes you fail, but your faith doesn't. I messed up, but my faith is still anchored in the Lord. And Jesus said, I prayed for you, Peter, that your faith wouldn't fail. And he said, and when you are converted, strengthen your brothers. Do you know some people are better off after they make a little mess? Some folk can't be used too well because you're a little too stuck up. You're a little too out of touch with reality. You think you're all that. And so God has to let you go through some experiences where you realize, no, you're not all that. You're some of that. But you're not all that. You have some problems. You have some weaknesses. You have some besetting sins. See, if all you do is evaluate yourself, you get a wrong perspective. That's why you got to have some people in your support system who love you enough to tell you the truth. If you don't have anybody who can speak truth to you and you say, thank you for that. I needed that. I appreciate that wake up call. You are a shipwreck waiting to happen. See, if you're grading your own test, you'll pass every time. You don't know the answers. You pass every time. You got to give your test to somebody else. Am I as nice as I think I am? Let your friend say no. And the good thing about it is that Jesus already knew who you were when he called you. When he saves us, he sends his spirit into our lives to be with us forever because he knows it's going to be a lot of work. And so the Holy Spirit moves in. He doesn't come to visit. He moves in because he's going to be dealing with you and your issues and your stuff. But I want to tell you, you got to reconcile relationships. I love the fact that even in the New Testament, the apostles didn't ignore that. Paul was writing to the church at Philippi. And he's writing all these wonderful truths. He that began a good work in you and shall come and all of that. And then he gets over into chapter 4 and he says, oh yeah, those two women in the church who are feuding, calls them by name and says, tell them to get their act together. Right in the midst of all this, he who began a good work in you is going to perform it. And God is at work in you both to will and to do of his good pleasure. All those scriptures we love to quote. Well, right there in Philippians chapter 4, he says, yeah, those two ladies, tell them to get their act together. Verses 2 and 3. Because God cares about that. And some of us are having these feuds and these spats with people and you won't let stuff die and you keep on bringing up little petty things and silly issues with people. Come on, life is too short. Get over that stuff. Get over it. Stop it. Cut it out. Well, some of y'all want a spiritual word. You need to sound more spiritual. Yea, and the Lord would say unto thee, stop it. Cut it out. These little feuds, running little fights, and somebody you got to hold on to something that you should have let go a long time ago. Life is too short for that. It'll mess up your walk with God. It'll mess up your fellowship with him and your ability to minister to other people. Now, again, if you got something to deal with it. But once it's dealt with, let it go. It's over. Send it away. You'll do yourself and other people in your life a wonderful favor. You ever seen mean old people? Next question, do you want to be one? Well, I suggest if you don't want to be one, you better be practicing the right things now. Because what happens is you get good at what you practice. And you show me a mean old person, I'll show you somebody who didn't deal with stuff right as they were living their life. As they went from one decade of life to another, they just carried more and more junk with them, more and more stuff with them, more and more unresolved issues, more and more hatred and resentment and bitterness in their hearts. Bible says, let that stuff go. That's what the concept of forgiveness is. Let it go. Release it. If you can't reconcile, then release. Give it over into the hands of the Lord and let him bless you. Third point in Christ-like balance, establish appropriate boundaries. These are the kinds of things you have to study the scriptures to see about the life of Jesus. See, we love looking at how he ministered, how he healed the sick, raised the dead, cast out devils, and he did all of that. But you know what else our Savior did and teaches us by his example? He established appropriate boundaries. When you see that story over in Matthew chapter 14, just before he walks on the water and goes out and rescues them in the midst of that storm. Do you know what happened before that? Before that, he ministered to some people. And then the Bible says he withdrew to a solitary place because he knew that in between ministry opportunities, you've got to find time to withdraw. He withdrew so he could commune with the Father without the distraction of the demands of people. Jesus knew that in order to do the will of God, you've got to establish appropriate boundaries. And so you find him withdrawing in Matthew 14 before. In fact, you find him trying to withdraw. The people come. He ministers to them because they found out where he was. And then he said, well, we've got to go to the other side of the lake. And I haven't had all the quiet time I wanted because when I withdrew, the people found me and he had to minister. So then you're told that he tells his disciples, we're going over to the other side of the lake. I tell you what, you all go ahead. I'll meet you. And he sent them. That's why he had to come rescue them. Because Jesus said, you all go. And if somebody said, no, we hang out with Jesus. No, please, go. Why? He needed his time with the Father. sometimes you need the Father to help you deal with the next episode with the people. I don't understand how you get up, run out, and go to your job and don't pray first. Dealing with the people you had to deal with? And you didn't stop and pray? What were you thinking? Talk about you're too busy to pray. You're too busy not to pray. You got to get up and say, Lord, thank you for this day, and worship him and get Christ-centered in your mind and in your heart. And then say, now, Lord, I'm getting ready to go out and start my day. I got to deal with my job, or I got to deal with my family, or I got to deal with the people at school, whatever it is. And Lord, you know what's ahead of me today. I need you to anchor me in you. I need you to help me prepare my mind and my heart. Get into the word. Let the word speak to you. Remind you of what's important. Let the Holy Spirit lead you. You're too busy not to pray. And you got to establish boundaries so that you can have time to build yourself up physically, spiritually, emotionally, psychologically. You need time. And so you find Jesus not always going forward, but you find him withdrawing. You find the same thing in Luke chapter 5, verses 15 and 16. He withdraws before he goes to the next ministry assignment. Not only that, but part of that establishing boundaries is learning how to say no when it's time to say no. Some folk don't understand that that can be a very godly word. See, a lot of people in your mind, you know, turning people down is somehow unchristlike. You got to understand that sometimes you cannot do what people want of you because you've got to stay focused on what God wants out of you. That wonderful story in Luke chapter 8 where Jesus healed the demoniac who was running around in the tombs, demons just driving him crazy. Jesus cast those spirits out of him. And you find him there in the latter part of Luke chapter 8, sitting at one point with the man, and the folk were amazed because the man was clothed and in his right mind. Because they were used to seeing or hearing about him naked in the tombs when those demons were just driving his life into destruction. And he would often just tear his clothes off him, just be naked. And now he's clothed and in his right mind, sitting there, and the people come and they're just amazed. But then the people were scared of Jesus too. And so they sent him and they said, please leave here. And Jesus said, all right, I'm on my way. And he's on his way to his next assignment. Well, keep reading. That man begged Jesus, please let me go with you. Please. You've done so much for me. If I can just go with you, I'll serve you. I'll do whatever you want. It's the clear implication. He wants to just go with him and be with him. Here's the man who's changed my life. Jesus looks at him and says, no. No, you're not coming with me. I want you to go back to your hometown. And everywhere you go, I want you to tell everybody you run into what I've done for you. In other words, Jesus said, you've got to do what God called you to do, which resulted from your healing and deliverance. You've got a testimony. You've got to go places I'm not going, but you can tell them what I did for you. But in order to get that done, Jesus had to tell the man, no, you can't come with me. And some of us have false guilt. I've seen a lot of Christians over the years laboring under a load of false guilt. I feel bad when I don't do what people want me to do. And they're just laboring. You have to understand something, that your calling is to please God. And as you pray and seek his mind and his heart for your life, there are people who are only in your life for a season. Or there are some people you're only there to minister to for a season. But if you keep them with you longer than God wants you to, they develop an unhealthy attachment to you. And they stop seeing God and start seeing you. And so you have to listen to the Father. And you have to understand that some things are seasonal in nature. If I minister to you, get you on your feet, now you've got to go forward and do what God's called you to do. And you can't attach yourself to my life. Some people labor under that burden with their families. And there comes a time when you say no. No, I can't help you. No, I cannot be there when you want me to be there. No, I can't bail you out all the time. You got to understand, God didn't call you to be somebody's rescuer. Jesus died for all of them. If Jesus died for them, his death will do some good. You let him kill you, that won't do him any good. And so you have to know when it's time to withdraw. You say, well, I have trouble with that. Well, ask the Holy Spirit and your support system, the people God sends into your life, to help you begin to establish appropriate boundaries so you can say no. Parents, I tell you as often as I can, I tell you who have young ones, so you can learn it now. Your job is to work yourself out of a job. If you do it right, one day your children won't need you the way they need you now. That means you've done your job. Don't let your self-esteem and your identity be wrapped up in actively parenting them. because it's supposed to change as they grow, as they mature. It's supposed to change. And after a while, you reach that time when you are able to look at them and say, the Lord bless you and keep you. The Lord make his face shine upon you and be gracious unto you. The Lord lift up his countenance upon you and give you peace. Go, my child, go. Don't feel guilty. That's what God gave them to you for. So you can train them up in the training and instruction of the Lord. Hopefully they've come to love God with all their heart. Now, if they're not loving him yet, keep praying for them. Keep believing that that seed of the word you sow down in their heart will produce fruit of righteousness. Believe God for them. But understand that you're in a different season. And you shouldn't have something walking around your house 30 years old that still can't make it without you. Something's wrong. If they're there, they ought to be there at that point at your convenience. If they're there, they ought to be there at that point to help you. Come on now. Ought to be there to help you, to support you. What can I do to make your life easier if they're still there? They ought to be at your request and your convenience. They ought to be there, ought to have a job. Come on. It's the will of God. Establish appropriate boundaries. My money is not yours forever and ever. Amen. And so you got to discern where you are. Sure, anybody can get in trouble, and if you can bail them out, that's fine. Do that. But a bailout and a life of dysfunctional dependence, two different things. And then some take up the cross with their grandchildren, start all over again. And they depend on you for every single thing. And then the kids who made them off living like God knows what, because you've allowed them to shirk their responsibility. You're actually supporting it. I tell you, there was a season, the last 3 years we were in Philadelphia, we lived right next door to Meredith's mother, right next door. And she told us, as soon as we moved there, she said, now, I'm glad y'all are here and what have you. Our kids were very little. She said, but I want to tell you, don't think just because you live next door, you have built-in babysitting. She sure did. Looked us right in the face. I want you to tell you now, don't even start it. When I feel like them, I will tell you, this is a good day. Bring them on over. Y'all go help yourself. Knock yourself out. Have fun. If you don't hear from me, or when you call me and I say no, believe me. You know what? She was right. She was right. Those are your children. Y'all had them. Raise them. Support them. Appropriate boundaries so that you can do the will of God. So that you can please him in every area of your life. And so you got to learn, at times God will call you to say, no, I can't help you right now. You can't make yourself always physically available to people. Thank God for answering services. Thank God for it. You know, back in the old days, you know, the phone would ring and ring, and if you didn't want to answer it or you were busy, you'd miss the call, and that was it. You didn't know what happened. Told you, technology can be a blessing. Now there's no excuse. You don't have to worry. Well, what if I miss a really important call? You know, back in the old days, you had to pick it up for fear it was urgent. Well, nowadays, let the machine get it. You check the machine, see what's going on. You don't have to be live with everybody. You don't have to be available to everybody. And let me help you, Christians. You don't have to lie on your answering machine. A little tired of calling Saints House. Hi, I'm not here. Leave a message. I start leaving. This is Pastor Paul. Oh, hey, Pastor. Lord, Pastor's on the phone. Honey, Pastor's on the phone. No. Wait a minute. Wait. Back up. Rewind. That machine told me you weren't there. Don't lie on your machine. That doesn't honor God. You don't have to tell him what you're doing at all. You call my house, you hear this. This is the shepherd's residence. Please leave your name and phone number. God bless you. Beep. I told you the truth. It's our residence. Leave your name, your number. If we're not answering live, often we answer live. But when it's not live time, when it's family time, when it's prayer time, when it's not you right now time, you go into the message. And you know, lie, just say, leave a message. And you know, you probably have folk in your life like I have in mine. I don't talk to machines. Well, then you won't be talking to me. Take your pick. Figure out what you want to do. If it's live time, fine. Oh, you understand what I'm saying? We got to follow Jesus' lead. If our Savior knew that there were times when it's too much, I've got to withdraw and pray and reflect and get my heart and my mind and my body ready. If the Son of God had to do that, what chance do you think you have of not living with appropriate boundaries? And the point is not so that you can be grand. You're not trying to be grand and special and, oh, now you're cute, huh? Don't let people throw off on you like that. No, it's just a matter of regulating my life. Not every ringing phone is urgent. And so there come those ways and those times where you screen and where you just make sure you deal with what you need to deal with, but you allow God to help you bring a balance to the activity and the motion and movement of your life. And in these things, God will be well pleased.
1: Thanks so much for being here with us for today's Destined for Victory message, being holy, being human. You know, our media ministry was built upon a deep desire to honor God with our time and resources, and its listening friends and partners like you who give so generously to give us that privilege. But it seems the summer months can often be a tough time of year. I once asked Pastor Paul if this was true for Destined for Victory, and he gave me a very candid answer. Here's what he said.
2: Yes, it is. And it's simply because people love us and they want to support us. But sometimes we're so glad to be through the winter and the spring, and we're now in the summer and we're ready to take some vacation time and do some things that we've longed to do for months. And we get to do it, whether it's travel or whatever. But I just want to encourage and remind our listeners that if we're going to keep on preaching the word throughout the year, then the support is absolutely necessary, because I have found out that the bills don't take vacations. No. They keep coming every single month. And so we have to be ready to meet them with the finances necessary. And again, it's not about the money. It's what the money does. Your giving allows us to keep on declaring truth that people need to hear day in and day out, month in and month out. So at every season, even in the summer, we get to keep preaching timeless truths if we have the financial support. I want to thank all of our partners, all of our donors, everyone who makes sure to meet the financial needs so that lives are changed, souls are saved, and people come to know who Jesus is and how important knowing him is in their lives.
1: 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You may remember the story of Mary and Martha from the Gospel of Luke. 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
0: God has called us to live an authentic life. That life is really too short to be lived inauthentically or to be lived unwisely. Life is not a dress rehearsal, it's the real thing. You don't get to come back and do it again. And therefore, we must let the Word of God teach us how to live wisely.
1: And that's tomorrow in our message, Being Holy, Being Human. But until then, remember, he who began a good work in you will bring it to completion. In Christ, you are destined for victory.

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0: 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Being a happy person is no accident. According to researchers at the University of California, Davis, there are four consistent habits that most happy people have in common. Here are those four habits of highly happy people.
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0: In one research study of people who kept journals, those who wrote more on what they were thankful for tended to be more optimistic about the upcoming week than those who did more complaining in their journals.
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6: Good morning, my beautiful people. A pleasant good morning to you wherever you are. I am happy. I am thrilled. I'm truly thankful to God that you are with me this morning. Welcome to the morning praise. My name is Eileen, and I am thankful to God that he has brought me through another day. Somebody say hallelujah. We have crossed over to another day, and I'm thankful. I give God all of the praise, all of the glory, and all of the honor, because it's all due to his name. Today, I promise you, you will be blessed. All you have to do is to stick with me, stick to the program, and you will get great encouraging word and vibes to help you go throughout your day. So whether you're at work, at home, wherever you are, in the garden, in the city, in your vehicle, I welcome you in a nice kind of way. We start in this morning. It's a nice, fresh Wednesday morning on the island of Dominica. We're starting with Tasha Cobbs asking God to fill us up. Fill me up, God. Be blessed.

Hallelujah. Praise God. Let us pray this morning. Let us just give thanks for life. Amen. This is a new day that the Lord has made. We are already rejoicing. We are already glad for the day. We are happy to be alive and well. So let's just take a few minutes and just thank God for his mercies on our lives. Let us pray. Heavenly Father, we give you thanks for bringing us safely. For bringing us safely, O God, through this other day, O God. This is a day that you have made. We realize that. It is a brand new day. We realize that. And we are so thankful for today, O God. Thank you for life. Thank you for strength. Thank you for health, O God. Thank you for our families. Thank you for our homes. Thank you for our churches. Thank you for our beautiful island, Dominica, O God. Thank you, Jesus, that we are in the land of the living, O God. And Father, Lord, we ask in today that you would go before us, O God, and order our steps, O God. Protect our families, O God. Give us wisdom in every decision that we have to make, O God. Everything we do, everything we say, help us to consider you, O God. Give us the peace in our heart that passes all that we will understand today, O God. Father, for somebody listening this morning who feels like they cannot make it, O God. They feel discouraged, O God. Remind them that you are with them always, O God. Remind them that they are not forgotten this morning, that you have them on the palm of your hand, O God. Father, let them know that you are with them whatever they have to face today, O God. Give somebody who is worrying over and over and over, O God, give them that peace that can pass all that they understand this morning. Give them assurance that you will never leave them nor forsake them, O God. For everyone who is waiting for an answer to their prayer, O God, give them the patience it will take, O God, to wait on you this morning, Jesus. We know that waiting seems to be difficult, O God. It seems to be long and it's hard, O God. But give us the patience that we will need to wait on you, to wait for the answer, wait for the calling, wait for the promise this morning, O God. Father, and as we go throughout this beautiful day that you have blessed us with, we put you in front of the melody, in front of the singing, in front of everything, O God. We put you in front this morning. We lift you up in our hearts and our minds, O God. And we thanking you for so much you have already done for us, O God. Thank you for blessing our food and our water. Thank you for blessing this beautiful land of ours, Dominica, O God. We thank you for the opportunity that we have on this radio station to spread the good news of the gospel to the lost far and near, O God. Father, and since you see all things and you know all things, this morning use the program to touch somebody. Use the program to minister to somebody. Let it not just be mere songs, O God, and words, O God, but it will be your preached word, O God, your sang word, O God, and something will minister to somebody this morning, O God. My heart desire is that you would come through, O God. My mind is made up that I will do this for you. And for you always, O God. Father, I pray today, just use it for somebody's good. Use it to bring goodness to somebody's life, O God. And at the end of it, O God, I thank you because I know that you will bless everyone who's struggling this morning. You'll give them the strength to keep moving forward, O God. Everyone that is saying, O God, they can't make it, that you will show them that they can, O God, because it is in your strength that we go in today, Father. Thank you for all that you have done for us. Thank you for blessing us. Thank you for just ministering to us this morning. Help us to bring glory to your name today. In Jesus' mighty name we pray. Amen and amen. God bless you as you continue to stay locked. Let's take this one.

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1: We thank God this morning for carrying us through another beautiful day. As you worship and praise, let me give you a Bible verse that will encourage your heart. The Bible verse is in Isaiah 40 and verse 31. It reads, "But they that wait upon the Lord shall renew their strength. They shall mount up with wings as eagles. They shall run and not be weary. They shall walk and not faint." So this morning, whatever you do, God is holding you up. You won't faint. You won't get weary. God has your back. He is holding you up. So I encourage you, whatever you do, if you're running, if you're walking, whatever you're doing, God is able to renew your strength and hold you up so you won't fall. You won't faint, the Bible say. This is the morning praise with Eileen, and I appreciate you for connecting this morning. I hope that you had a restful night and you're ready to face this day God has given us. Remember, today is a gift. God has given you a gift today. Tomorrow, it's not promised. Yesterday, it's already gone. So cherish today. Be thankful for life, for health, and for strength. Maybe you're not feeling a little under the weather, or you're feeling a little bit down, or you're feeling a little bit sick, or you're feeling some kind of a way this morning. Don't let that hold you down. As long as your mouth is not sick, just give God thanks, God, give God praise, and just love Him, worship Him. As you do that, you will begin to feel a lot better. So this morning, let us give thanks for this day that the Lord has made.

Have you ever felt as though God has abandoned you? Have you ever cried out to God and felt like there was no answer? Well, if you have, you're in good company. Let's talk about it on this midweek edition of Bible Focus. Hi, my name's Tom, and today we're going to look at Psalm 22. It's probably most famous for the first verse that says, my God, why have you forsaken me? Which Jesus quoted on the cross. But there's more to this psalm than just that. In this poem, in this song, King David is pretty desperate. But despite this, he mentions three things about history that seems to help him in his time of need. And that's what we're going to look at. We see, number one, God has history with Israel. Number two, God has history with David as a child. And number three, God has history with David in similar situations. So let's begin with God has history with Israel. Let me read verse 2 to verse 5. My God, I cry out to you, but you do not answer. By night I find no rest, yet you are enthroned as the Holy One. You are the one Israel praises. In you our ancestors put their trust. They trusted and you delivered them. To you they cried out and were saved. In you they trusted and were not put to shame. So did you notice the word trusted there was mentioned three times in only three verses? David is saying, although I'm struggling right now to see how you're involved in my specific situation, even though I'm actually doubting your presence with me, God, I know 100% that former generations, the heroes of the faith, whether it's Abraham, Isaac, Jacob, and on, they trusted in you and you rescued them. You set them free. And this is the story of Israel, isn't it? God picked them to be his holy nation, but so often they went after the false gods of the surrounding peoples and turned to idols and pagan practices. Then they'd be defeated in battle, then they would cry out to God, and God would intervene and save them. God has a really good track record with the Israelites, and David, as the king of Israel, is well aware of this. Maybe you can attest to this yourself. Maybe you've come from a family with a great heritage of belief in Jesus. And although you find it hard at times, you can look back, you know, on your mum or your dad or your grandparents or your great-grandparents or an uncle or an auntie or a neighbour or a teacher, someone in your history who has been faithful to Jesus. You can see it. You've seen how God has intervened and God has helped people and God has rescued all manner of people. They've weathered the storms and God brought them through. You and I are not Christians in isolation. We are part of the family of God. We're in community to bless each other. And sometimes when you feel a bit shaky, you need to speak to somebody else who's got that nailed down right now. When you're feeling low, you need to find somebody who's soaring, who's inspired, who can encourage you and remind you that God is good. He is mighty to save. He does rescue even today. Right now, even as we're looking at Psalm 22, maybe you're just not feeling close to the Lord. Maybe you're almost too nervous to say what King David says, which is, God, I cry out to you by day, but you do not answer. That might seem too bold to you. But remember, this is a song from David. This is a prayer. This is David crying out to God. And in this crying out, he's saying, God, you're not answering me. But he is still talking to God. And I think that is so important. Don't be nervous of times of doubt, times of struggle. God wants you to be honest and open. Obviously, he knows your heart anyway. But the danger is when we stop communicating with God and you keep these feelings bottled up, you don't actually take them to where you need to take them, which is to the Lord. David went through different seasons in his life, didn't he? There was points of euphoria where he was full of faith, and there are times when David struggled. And I think that's why we can identify with him so much. But it is right to be open and honest. I've been in church situations in the past where it's very frowned upon. In fact, it's viewed as very dangerous for you to ask any questions about your faith, to wrestle with anything in scripture, to feel distant from God, to show any signs of doubting or wrestling is not encouraged in any way. But then there's been other situations in my life where doubting has been almost viewed as a virtue, like it's a sign of true maturity to be questioning, wrestling, deconstructing. You know, in those situations, we need to be reminded that there is absolute truth. We can understand the Bible. We can understand God. He is there. Can we understand him completely? Absolutely not. And will we ever come to a point where there aren't times and seasons and moments of doubt and struggle? Well, I doubt it. But we can know who God is, because we, like David, have history. Look back on the history of the church. Look back on the history of faithful believers. That's why it's really great to read Christian biographies, because they tell the stories of amazing Christians through the generations who have trusted in Jesus.
So we see that God has history with Israel, but we also see, number two, God has history with David as a child. Look at verse 9 and 10. Yet you brought me out of the womb, you made me trust in you, even at my mother's breast from birth. I was cast on you from my mother's womb, you have been my God. Incredible, isn't it? David is in a really bad way, but even being distraught as he is, he could say confidently, look, God, even as a baby, you've been my God. This whole time, even when I was in my mum's tummy. It makes me think of a testimony I read a few years ago. The book is called Is There Anybody Out There? By Mez McConnell. He had a seriously rough childhood, but he became a Christian in his 20s. And he talks about how he looks back and he can see that God was protecting him from certain things and certain situations. He was keeping him safe even as a kid, even when he didn't know God at all. But this is the same idea stated by David. God knew David before he was born. And it's a theme that David goes into more detail in Psalm 139. Let me read you a few verses. For you created my innermost being. You knit me together in my mother's womb. I praise you because I am fearfully and wonderfully made. Your works are wonderful. I know that full well. My frame was not hidden from you when I was made in the secret place, when I was woven together in the depths of the earth. Your eyes saw my unformed body. All the days ordained for me were written in your book before one of them came to be. It's a humbling thing to think how God has been involved in your life, even when you haven't sensed it. That God's been involved in your life even before you knew him, even as a baby. God has been protecting and providing for you. God has been working through all manner of situations to bring about good. And it's a tapestry that probably won't make much sense until we get to heaven to see all the ways that God pulled things together. My mum tells me stories of how I was really ill when I was a child, and apparently I almost died. I got this crazy fever, which doctors were pretty worried about. I think I had these things called febrile convulsions. But I look back now and I think, you know, I could have died when I was 4 years old. I don't know about you, but I can look back as David does and see how God has worked through many situations in my life. It doesn't all make sense. I can't tie it all together, but maybe you can do that as well. Can you see how God guided you even before you knew him? Maybe you can look back and say, God, right now I'm not feeling close to you, but I can see your hand all over my life through the years. So we've seen that God has history with Israel, history with David as a child, and finally, number three, we see that God has history with David in similar situations. Look at verse 19 to 21. But you, Lord, do not look far from me. You are my strength. Come quickly to help me. Deliver me from the sword, my precious life from the power of the dogs. Rescue me from the mouth of the lions. Save me from the horns of the wild oxen. Listen to verse 24. He has not hidden his face from him, but has listened to his cry for help. Now, God had protected David when he was a younger man as a shepherd, fighting off literal wild animals. But I think David really is talking figuratively here. He's comparing his enemies, those who've been against him, he compares them to a kind of variety of animals. He says dogs, oxen, and lions. David really did face some difficult situations in his life, didn't he? Even one of his own sons was against him at a point. But although David is in a dark place in Psalm 22, he has to declare that God has rescued him before. Verse 24 is in the past tense. He has listened to his cry, is admitting that God has rescued, God has intervened before. Even in such a desperate circumstance that David's in, we're not exactly sure of the context, but for a man who says, my God, why have you forsaken me in verse 1, is the same man who says in verse 24, you have rescued, you have listened in the past. So here's the obvious question. Do you believe that God can rescue you from what you're going through? David knew that God could intervene, and I think he was confident that God would intervene. I hope that you have that faith as well. We don't control God, we can't make him do certain things, but he loves us. He cares for us. He does want the best for us. Just think, these verses are David really in the middle of a very difficult season, and he calls God, my God. My God, my God. Bible Focus will be back here at the same time, the same place, tomorrow.

Thank you for sticking with your girl. I appreciate you. I hope that you were blessed as you listen. And those of you that have just joined the morning praise, I take the time to appreciate you. As I said earlier, it's a brand new day that the Lord has made. We are thankful to God for all of his blessings on our lives. We continue to give him thanks and to give him praise. He has done us well. You know, I want to testify in the atmosphere that God is good, God is great, and he is greatly to be praised. He is also merciful, he's loving, and he is kind. I appreciate all of his goodness on my life. We continue with Charity Gale. I speak Jesus. Whatever it is you're going through, try it and just speak the name of Jesus over your situation.

0: Yes, Lord, I am grateful this morning. I can hear you saying the same thing, that you are grateful that you're still standing tall. All that I am, I owe it all to God. I am thankful for it all. That was Marvin Sapp doing that one for us. Thank you for staying locked. Be blessed as you listen.
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1: Thank you for sticking with your girl on the morning praise. I appreciate you so very much. My name is Eileen, and it's always my pleasure to be with you in the morning to encourage your heart. This morning, I encourage you to speak to yourself, speak life over yourself. There is power in words, and what you say to yourself is what will come true, especially when you declare it over your life. So declare over your life some positive things today, and you will see it come to pass.

God is faithful this morning. The songwriter reminds us that our God is faithful and he is true. So I encourage you to do the best that you can in today. Today is a brand new day. It's a day you have never seen before. And when it is gone, you will never see it again. So I encourage you, do the best that you can. Today is filled with possibilities. And you know, God has given us mercy. He has shown us so much mercy. As you go throughout the day, show somebody the same mercy and the same grace. God extend it to you, extend it to somebody else. Continue to stay locked.

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1: FM Radio. If you got up this morning and you're a little bit under the weather and you believe that nobody loves you and nobody cares, I want to remind you that Jesus loves you and he cares for you. Here is Lauren Daigle. You say, I am loved, and that's what I believe.

I said hallelujah. I just tell you to take just a minute or so and just raise the roof in this place.

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1: Who is like you, Lord? Amen. Nobody, there's nobody like him. He is God all by himself. That was Israel and the New Breed doing that one for us. I appreciate you for staying locked to the morning praise on My Worship 103.3.

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0: worshiping?
1: Yes, I will. I'll be here worshiping you, Jesus, all of the days of my life. That was so beautifully done. I love the song by Don Sing. I'll be here worshiping all of the days of my life. Praise the Lord. That was so beautiful. We continue this morning in the same worship atmosphere with Michael W. Smith, Waymaker.

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2: 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We are live from the beautiful Nature Island of Dominica. 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Let me take the time to welcome our 103.3 listeners. Thank you so very much. I appreciate all of you.

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He's faithful. Come on, he's faithful. He's faithful. He's faithful.

0: 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He doesn't change. He's consistent. He doesn't change. He's consistent.
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3: Oh yes, Lord, you hold it all together. He's the only one that can hold all of it together and hold us together. He is my pillar this morning. I hope that you can say the same, that he hold it together. Thank you for staying locked to the morning praise. Yes, Matthew West, don't stop praying.

0: 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Today is Thursday, the 13th of August, 2026, the pursuit of divine knowledge. Study to show thyself approved unto God, a workman that needeth not to be ashamed, rightly dividing the word of truth. 2 Timothy 2:15. When you come into Christ, you're introduced to such divine realities as eternal life, righteousness, your identity in Him, etc. But these realities must be studied, understood, and consciously lived. They don't automatically become your experience simply because you've heard or read about them. You have to study the scriptures to know more. There's a responsibility placed on you to search, to understand, and to live the truth, and the word of God is truth, John 17:17. The Bible says, "Then shall we know if we follow on to know the Lord," Hosea 6:3. No wonder the Apostle Paul prayed that the God of our Lord Jesus Christ may give unto you the spirit of wisdom and revelation in the knowledge of Him, Ephesians 1:17. This shows that knowing God and His truths is progressive. There's depth, and you have to constantly search the scriptures, as the Lord said, "Search the scriptures, for in them ye think ye have eternal life." John 5:39. Consider the importance of eternal life. The Bible says, "God hath given to us eternal life." 1 John 5:11. If this is the life you've received, then it's vital to understand it, how it functions, and how to live it. The same applies to righteousness. The word declares, "For he hath made him to be sin for us, that we might be made the righteousness of God in him." 2 Corinthians 5:21. These are profound realities that must be studied, understood, and lived from God's perspective. Christianity calls you into depth, knowledge, understanding, and application. You don't follow assumptions. You grow and live consciously by the Word of God. When you study the Word, you're not merely gathering information, but discovering who you are. You're building your spirit. You're discovering the life in you and learning how to function in the realities of the kingdom. This removes uncertainty, eliminates confusion, and establishes you in God's truths. You become confident, effective, and productive in your walk with Him. Therefore, go beyond sense knowledge and surface-level understanding of the Word of God. Do a deep study. Make full proof of the life God has given you by knowing more about it, understanding it, and living it every day. Please repeat the prayer for today, dear Father. I thank you for the privilege of knowing you through your word. As I study, you grant me insight, understanding, and revelation. I grow in the knowledge of eternal life, righteousness, and my identity in Christ, and I walk in the fullness of the blessings of the gospel. In Jesus' name, amen. Further study, Ephesians chapter 1, verse 17 to 18, Hosea chapter 4, verse 6, Proverbs chapter 11, verse 9. 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Now, if you have never given your life to the Lord Jesus Christ, please pray this prayer with all your heart as we lead you in the prayer of salvation.
1: You've never received Christ into your heart, if you've never experienced this life of Christ that I'm talking to you about, this is your moment. Say these words. Say, oh Lord God, I believe in Jesus Christ, the Son of God. I believe He died to save me. I believe God raised Him from the dead, and He's alive today. I confess with my mouth, Jesus Christ is Lord of my life from this day. And by my faith in Him, I receive eternal life into my heart, into my spirit. Thank you, Lord, for saving my soul. I have eternal life now. I'm a child of God now. I am born again. Thank you, Lord.

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0: this morning when you fight, let me encourage you to fight on your knees with your hands lifted up, because the battle belongs to the Lord. 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

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You are listening to The Morning Praise with Eileen. I am thankful to God for you. You will be blessed as you continue to listen. All I ask that when you are being blessed, tell somebody else about My Worship FM Radio so they can be blessed also. Amen. I appreciate you for connecting.

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1: 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Be reminded in your toughest moment that there is power in the name of Jesus. If you use the name of Jesus, you can find strength, you can find hope, you can find courage. Find what you need in the name of Jesus, knowing he is there with you always. He promised he will never leave you nor forsake you.

Have you ever felt as though God has abandoned you? Have you ever cried out to God and felt like there was no answer? Well, if you have, you're in good company. Let's talk about it on this midweek edition of Bible Focus. Hi, my name's Tom, and today we're going to look at Psalm 22. It's probably most famous for the first verse that says, my God, why have you forsaken me? Which Jesus quoted on the cross. But there's more to this psalm than just that. In this poem, in this song, King David is pretty desperate. But despite this, he mentions three things about history that seems to help him in his time of need. And that's what we're going to look at. We see, number one, God has history with Israel. Number two, God has history with David as a child. And number three, God has history with David in similar situations. So let's begin with God has history with Israel. Let me read verse 2 to verse 5. My God, I cry out to you, but you do not answer. By night I find no rest, yet you are enthroned as the Holy One. You are the one Israel praises. In you our ancestors put their trust. They trusted and you delivered them. To you they cried out and were saved. In you they trusted and were not put to shame. So did you notice the word trusted there was mentioned three times in only three verses? David is saying, although I'm struggling right now to see how you're involved in my specific situation, even though I'm actually doubting your presence with me, God, I know 100% that former generations, the heroes of the faith, whether it's Abraham, Isaac, Jacob, and on, they trusted in you and you rescued them. You set them free. And this is the story of Israel, isn't it? God picked them to be his holy nation, but so often they went after the false gods of the surrounding peoples and turned to idols and pagan practices. Then they'd be defeated in battle, then they would cry out to God, and God would intervene and save them. God has a really good track record with the Israelites, and David, as the king of Israel, is well aware of this. Maybe you can attest to this yourself. Maybe you've come from a family with a great heritage of belief in Jesus. And although you find it hard at times, you can look back, you know, on your mum or your dad or your grandparents or your great-grandparents or an uncle or an auntie or a neighbour or a teacher, someone in your history who has been faithful to Jesus. You can see it. You've seen how God has intervened and God has helped people and God has rescued all manner of people. They've weathered the storms and God brought them through. You and I are not Christians in isolation. We are part of the family of God. We're in community to bless each other. And sometimes when you feel a bit shaky, you need to speak to somebody else who's got that nailed down right now. When you're feeling low, you need to find somebody who's soaring, who's inspired, who can encourage you and remind you that God is good. He is mighty to save. He does rescue even today. Right now, even as we're looking at Psalm 22, maybe you're just not feeling close to the Lord. Maybe you're almost too nervous to say what King David says, which is, God, I cry out to you by day, but you do not answer. That might seem too bold to you. But remember, this is a song from David. This is a prayer. This is David crying out to God. And in this crying out, he's saying, God, you're not answering me. But he is still talking to God. And I think that is so important. Don't be nervous of times of doubt, times of struggle. God wants you to be honest and open. Obviously, he knows your heart anyway. But the danger is when we stop communicating with God and you keep these feelings bottled up, you don't actually take them to where you need to take them, which is to the Lord. David went through different seasons in his life, didn't he? There was points of euphoria where he was full of faith, and there are times when David struggled. And I think that's why we can identify with him so much. But it is right to be open and honest. I've been in church situations in the past where it's very frowned upon. In fact, it's viewed as very dangerous for you to ask any questions about your faith, to wrestle with anything in scripture, to feel distant from God, to show any signs of doubting or wrestling is not encouraged in any way. But then there's been other situations in my life where doubting has been almost viewed as a virtue, like it's a sign of true maturity to be questioning, wrestling, deconstructing. You know, in those situations, we need to be reminded that there is absolute truth. We can understand the Bible. We can understand God. He is there. Can we understand him completely? Absolutely not. And will we ever come to a point where there aren't times and seasons and moments of doubt and struggle? Well, I doubt it. But we can know who God is, because we, like David, have history. Look back on the history of the church. Look back on the history of faithful believers. That's why it's really great to read Christian biographies, because they tell the stories of amazing Christians through the generations who have trusted in Jesus.
So we see that God has history with Israel, but we also see, number two, God has history with David as a child. Look at verse 9 and 10. Yet you brought me out of the womb, you made me trust in you, even at my mother's breast from birth. I was cast on you from my mother's womb, you have been my God. Incredible, isn't it? David is in a really bad way, but even being distraught as he is, he could say confidently, look, God, even as a baby, you've been my God. This whole time, even when I was in my mum's tummy. It makes me think of a testimony I read a few years ago. The book is called Is There Anybody Out There? By Mez McConnell. He had a seriously rough childhood, but he became a Christian in his 20s. And he talks about how he looks back and he can see that God was protecting him from certain things and certain situations. He was keeping him safe even as a kid, even when he didn't know God at all. But this is the same idea stated by David. God knew David before he was born. And it's a theme that David goes into more detail in Psalm 139. Let me read you a few verses. For you created my innermost being. You knit me together in my mother's womb. I praise you because I am fearfully and wonderfully made. Your works are wonderful. I know that full well. My frame was not hidden from you when I was made in the secret place, when I was woven together in the depths of the earth. Your eyes saw my unformed body. All the days ordained for me were written in your book before one of them came to be. It's a humbling thing to think how God has been involved in your life, even when you haven't sensed it. That God's been involved in your life even before you knew him, even as a baby. God has been protecting and providing for you. God has been working through all manner of situations to bring about good. And it's a tapestry that probably won't make much sense until we get to heaven to see all the ways that God pulled things together. My mum tells me stories of how I was really ill when I was a child, and apparently I almost died. I got this crazy fever, which doctors were pretty worried about. I think I had these things called febrile convulsions. But I look back now and I think, you know, I could have died when I was 4 years old. I don't know about you, but I can look back as David does and see how God has worked through many situations in my life. It doesn't all make sense. I can't tie it all together, but maybe you can do that as well. Can you see how God guided you even before you knew him? Maybe you can look back and say, God, right now I'm not feeling close to you, but I can see your hand all over my life through the years. So we've seen that God has history with Israel, history with David as a child, and finally, number three, we see that God has history with David in similar situations. Look at verse 19 to 21. But you, Lord, do not look far from me. You are my strength. Come quickly to help me. Deliver me from the sword, my precious life from the power of the dogs. Rescue me from the mouth of the lions. Save me from the horns of the wild oxen. Listen to verse 24. He has not hidden his face from him, but has listened to his cry for help. Now, God had protected David when he was a younger man as a shepherd, fighting off literal wild animals. But I think David really is talking figuratively here. He's comparing his enemies, those who've been against him, he compares them to a kind of variety of animals. He says dogs, oxen, and lions. David really did face some difficult situations in his life, didn't he? Even one of his own sons was against him at a point. But although David is in a dark place in Psalm 22, he has to declare that God has rescued him before. Verse 24 is in the past tense. He has listened to his cry, is admitting that God has rescued, God has intervened before. Even in such a desperate circumstance that David's in, we're not exactly sure of the context, but for a man who says, my God, why have you forsaken me in verse 1, is the same man who says in verse 24, you have rescued, you have listened in the past. So here's the obvious question. Do you believe that God can rescue you from what you're going through? David knew that God could intervene, and I think he was confident that God would intervene. I hope that you have that faith as well. We don't control God, we can't make him do certain things, but he loves us. He cares for us. He does want the best for us. Just think, these verses are David really in the middle of a very difficult season, and he calls God, my God. My God, my God. Bible Focus will be back here at the same time, the same place, tomorrow.

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1: I hope you were blessed and encouraged as you listen to this encouragement. We continue on the morning praise this morning with Cece Wynant. She's reminding us that God has never lost a battle and he will never will. 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
1: If you're just joining us, let me take the time to welcome you to the morning praise on My Worship FM Radio. My name is Eileen. It's my pleasure to be here to encourage your heart. I'm going to be with you until 12, so I pray that you'll stay locked, because if you do, you will be blessed. You will be blessed.

I don't know who you are, and I don't know where you are. God said to tell you.

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3: It's already done. The victory is won. So it's already done this morning. That was Kevin Dongswell doing that one for us. Thank you for staying locked to the morning praise on My Worship 103.3.

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2: Victory is my name. That's Sinaj doing that beautiful one for us, reminding us that we win every time. Victory is my name. Thank you for staying locked with your girl. I appreciate you so very much for connecting and staying connected. Our next song is by the Elevation Worship, Maverick City Music, and Chris Brown. It is called Mercy, and it's a beautiful song. It starts by saying, I am living proof of what the mercies of God can do. If you knew me then, you would believe me now. He turned my whole life upside down. He took the old and he make it new. That's what the mercies of God can do. It's a beautiful song. Be blessed.

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I remember.

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1: What can make you whole again? Nothing but the blood of Jesus. Only the blood of Jesus that can wash white as snow. Nothing but the blood. Continue to stay locked to the morning praise on My Worship 103.3. Here is Tasha Cobbs. This is A Move.
2: So the song says,

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He leads me beside still waters. He restoreth my soul. When you become a believer, your spirit is made right. And sometimes, the soul doesn't get the notice. It has a hole in it due to things that's happened in the past. Hurt, abuse, molestation. But we want to speak to you today and tell you that God wants to heal the hole in your soul. Some people's actions are not because their spirit is wrong, but it's because the past has left a hole in their soul. May this wisdom help you get over your past and remind you that God wants to heal the hole in your soul.

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Amen. Now when we pray, we want to end that with a declaration, a decree. So I'm speaking for all of you listening, starting here, starting now. The things that hurt you in the past won't control your future.

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1: Hills and valleys. In this life we live in, there will be some hills and some valleys. But as the songwriter says, even in the valleys, I will lift my hands to the God that I know, the God that I serve. Hills and valleys. He has promised to be with us, whether we're on the mountaintop or we're in the valley low. He is with us. That was Tarrant Walls doing that beautiful one for us. We continue with Jikilinka, Jehovah Jireh.

0: 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Oh gosh, put me there.
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2: Oh boy, I can't wait till I get to heaven. So we're starting the pre-party right here. I can't wait. Amen. The songwriter says, I don't know what I'm going to wear. The only thing you need to wear is righteousness. That's all you need for the party up there. I can't wait. So I'm starting the praise now. Amen. Let's start the praise now. We continue with this beautiful one by Hendrix Thomas. You cannot get it and keep it. Whatever you have gotten on the program today, share it with somebody. You cannot get it and keep it. Be blessed.

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2: Jaira, you are enough, amen. He is more than enough. So this morning, as we wind down this Wednesday morning program, I pray that you will bless. I pray that I will leave you stronger than I met you. I pray that you will be able to stand firm on the word of God. And I pray the Spirit fill your heart with joy, with peace, you know, to overflow in. So I encourage you to enjoy the rest of your day. I bless you in Jesus' name. I speak life over you. Those of you that are feeling a little bit strong and weary, I pray not, you know, that strength will come to you, your joy will increase as you continue to stay locked to My Worship FM Radio. 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He has so many promises for us. So let the joy of the Lord be your strength this afternoon. Let the peace of God be who you anchor to, or what you anchor yourself to. Let the grace carry you through, you know, through the rest of your day until we meet again tomorrow, if the Lord's willing, the same time and the same radio station. Still lifted, stay blessed, stay loved, and always remember, God's got you. All right, God's got you. It doesn't matter what you're going through, God has you in the palm of His hand. So again, same time, same place, you'll meet your girl here again tomorrow morning. My name is Eileen. 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

remember right around the year 2012, I would go out and I would minister. Chandler was just talking about it. I would minister to people and I would watch them be healed, set free, and delivered. And I would go home for days in the dark, under the covers with the curtains closed. I was plagued by depression and rejection. And the main thing the enemy would try to tell me is that I was alone. He would say, yeah, you do all of that. And if you were to die today, they would find another Tasha. Let me tell you something. This is the testimony. I remember being in that dark room. I remember the curtains closed. It was so dark that my roommate, who was my cousin at the time, she came and she told me, Tasha, I can't take it. I got to move out. She left and went to one of our family members' house. Dark place. I was in that dark room crying in my bed. And the Lord came to me. He said, Tasha, get up and wash your face. Because I'm never alone, no. I got up. He said, for one thing, he said, you've been calling it the wrong thing. You're walking around saying you're depressed. This is rejection. Depression is a branch off of the root of rejection. So you've been cutting off branches, but tonight we're going to get to the root. He said, this is what I want you to say every single day. I want you to look yourself in the mirror and you say, I curse the spirit of rejection. And I receive the spirit of adoption. And every single day I walked out my deliverance. I had a revelation then that

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Remember that He is the greatest. Remember that He has all power. And remember that He never has a bad day. So it doesn't matter what it looks like or what you feel like. How many know that God is still in control?

0: You don't have to be a pastor to disciple people. You don't have to have a PhD to mentor someone. You don't have to be a full-time missionary to be on mission. You have to love Jesus Christ and be willing to go when he says go.
1: If you were making a list of the most important characters in the Bible, it's unlikely that Priscilla and Aquila would be in your top 20. In fact, it's unlikely that you could tell me much about them at all. And even when you actually read about them in the book of Acts, they don't stand out as particularly important or impressive, but they do play a vital role in the early church. And that's what's coming up on Word Alive. Hello and welcome to the programme. I'm Eamon and I'm standing in for Mel today. Thanks for taking the time to join us. Tom is continuing to work his way through the book of Acts and today he's up to Acts chapter 18. So if you have a Bible, please turn there and I'll hand over to Tom.
0: Thanks, Eamon. Now, last week we finished exploring the Apostle Paul's second missionary journey and without taking a breath, Paul gets straight into his third journey. This is described in Acts 18, verse 23 to chapter 21, verse 17. This journey took place around AD 52 to 57 and was one of Paul's most significant efforts to strengthen early Christian communities and spread the gospel in the Greco-Roman world. But today, I just want to focus in on chapter 18 and in particular, two specific things. I want to talk about work and mentoring. Now, outside of the three members of the Trinity, who do you think is the most important character in the Bible? Adam? Abraham? Moses? King David? Maybe the Apostle Peter? Possibly even the Apostle Paul? Maybe. Well, in Acts 18, we meet two unsung heroes of the early church. They were a married couple, originally from Italy. You may have heard their names before, but as Mel said in the intro, it's unlikely that you could tell me anything about them. But I want to try and convince you today that they are a very important couple, and every church needs a Priscilla and Aquila. In fact, what they do is vital for the ministry of every single church. Priscilla and Aquila were tent makers and disciple makers. They worked to earn money and they served the people of God in their spare time. And for most Christians around the world, the same will be true of them. This couple were ordinary, everyday believers. They worked and served behind the scenes. So we're going to look at work and mentoring. Let's begin then with work. I'm going to read the first three verses of Acts 18. Acts 18, verse 1. After this, Paul left Athens and went to Corinth. There he met a Jew named Aquila, a native of Pontus, who had recently come from Italy with his wife Priscilla, because Claudius had ordered all Jews to leave Rome. Paul went to see them, and because he was a tent maker, as they were, he stayed and worked with them. So the first we're told of Priscilla and Aquila is that they are tent makers. In New Testament times, tent makers were skilled artisans who made and repaired tents, typically using materials like leather, goat hair, cloth, and linen. This trade was practical and essential in the ancient Mediterranean world, where tents were used by nomadic peoples, traveling merchants, Roman soldiers, and others in need of portable shelters. Tent making was a respectable profession and often associated with self-sufficiency and humility. So Priscilla and Aquila worked for a living. They earned money from this trade. With Paul, it tells us in verse 4 that every Sabbath he reasoned in the synagogue, trying to persuade Jews and Greeks. In verse 5, we're told Paul devoted himself exclusively to preaching, testifying to the Jews that Jesus was the Messiah. In verse 19, it says they arrived at Ephesus, where Paul left Priscilla and Aquila. He himself went into the synagogue and reasoned with the Jews. Luke, the author of Acts, seems to be making a point of the fact that Priscilla and Aquila are not involved in the preaching, the debating, the reasoning, the arguing, the evangelizing, and the apologetics that Paul is. Paul has a very different ministry. Now, he is himself also a tent maker, like Priscilla and Aquila, but he would be maybe more what we would call bivocational. But Priscilla and Aquila have their own ministry. It's obvious, but you and I are probably called to different things. We've been given different abilities and different things to focus on. Not everybody can be a pastor. Not everybody can be a preacher. Not everybody can be a worship leader. Not everybody can be a community group leader. But all of us are called to serve. A lot of this couple's time, though, was taken up with work. And this is an important point. Work is not something we just do so we can survive. It's not something just to get through each day. Work or employment is God's idea. And if done right, work can be worship. All the way back in the garden in Genesis, Genesis 2 verse 15, it says, "The Lord God took the man and put him in the Garden of Eden to work it and keep it." Colossians 3 verse 23 says, "Whatever you do, work heartily as for the Lord and not for men." So whoever you work for, your ultimate boss is the Lord himself. Now, we should honour those who serve as pastors and missionaries, those who work in full-time ministry, but sometimes I think we go too far. If we're not careful, we can end up seeing the work of an accountant or a barista or a builder or an administrator or a salesperson or a healthcare worker or a plumber or a teacher as not really that meaningful. They're not doing, you know, ministry. These people aren't really doing anything of value, but I think it is simply not true. We were designed to work. It wasn't a product of the fall, although sometimes it can feel like it was. We need pastors and preachers and missionaries, but most Christians will be called to work in a kind of secular setting. Now, I don't really want to call it secular because I think the secular-sacred divide is unhelpful. If real ministry is only what happens in church, then it's understandable that Christians would feel like their jobs are spiritually second rate. But as we saw in that Colossians passage, the Bible affirms that all work can be done for the glory of God. And God cares about justice, creativity, and human flourishing in every sphere of life. At its worst, this secular sacred divide can lead to a kind of double life, like we act one way on a Sunday and another way from Monday to Friday, because when we're at work, apparently that time is not significant at all. This contradicts the holistic biblical view where faith shapes all of life, including decisions at work, relationships with colleagues, and business ethics. Viewing secular spaces as spiritually neutral discourages Christians from seeing their workplace as a mission field. But if every area of life is God's, then every workplace is a place where God's kingdom values can be lived out: justice, compassion, excellence, and truthfulness. You know, do we need to be reminded that Jesus was a carpenter before beginning public ministry? And as we'll see, Paul worked as a tent maker even while preaching the gospel. Now, I think two people have been quite influential for me personally when we're looking at this topic of work. The first is Tim Keller. He was the founder of Redeemer Presbyterian Church in New York City and was instrumental in promoting the idea that all work is significant in God's eyes. In his book, Every Good Endeavor, he argues that the secular sacred divide is unbiblical and unhelpful. He emphasizes that work is a means to love and serve others. And the second is New Testament scholar N.T. Wright. He challenges the traditional dichotomy between the sacred and secular. He says that God's kingdom encompasses all of creation, and therefore every aspect of life, including work, is part of God's redemptive plan. Wright's perspective encourages Christians to view their vocations as integral to God's mission in the world. Now, I am nowhere near the intelligence or influence of those two men, but let me give you three quick reasons why I think regular employment is so important. Firstly, through work, we earn money to provide for our families and to support our local church. 1 Thessalonians 3 verse 10 to 12 says this, "For even when we were with you, we gave you this rule, the one who is unwilling to work shall not eat. We hear that some of you are idle and disruptive. They are not busy, they are busybodies. Such people we command and urge in the Lord Jesus to settle down and earn the food they eat." So if we want to eat, we should be willing to work. Simple. We should work to eat and to support ourselves.

contribute to the smooth running of society. We need binmen and nurses, chiropractors and construction workers. We need lawyers and gardeners so that our society can function. Jeremiah 29 verse 7 says, "Seek the peace and prosperity of the city to which I have carried you into exile. Pray to the Lord for it, because if it prospers, you too will prosper." It's an important reminder, isn't it? We are foreigners in a foreign land. We are exiles. This is not our ultimate home. But while we are here, we want to see a society that flourishes. And obviously, the most important aspect of that is in people coming to recognize Jesus Christ as their Lord and Savior, as we'll see in my third point. But also, if we live in a society that looks after people, that provides the services that are needed, we will be blessed by this, as other people will be as well. Now, don't get me wrong. I understand there are many issues in society. There are many ways that it doesn't work as it should. But we need to play our part, even if we play what would seem like a tiny role in one certain field, in one certain workplace. We can make a difference. We don't want to contribute to the issues. We want to be part of the solution. I know so many Christian doctors. I don't know if about 35, 40 years ago, there was a real push within Christian churches to raise up more doctors, but our church has them in spades. But what a great way to serve. We need good healthcare services. When we go to our GPs, we want to meet doctors who care, who are kind, who are compassionate, who are knowledgeable, who can really help. I want it to be that Christian doctors are the best doctors. Christian lawyers are the best lawyers. Christian gardeners are the best gardeners. Christian chefs are the best chefs. This is about being good members of society who contribute. That is part of why we're called to work. And then thirdly, through work, we get to witness to non-Christian colleagues. The way we work will speak volumes. We work hard even when the boss isn't looking. We remove ourselves when the gossip starts to flow. We arrive on time. We do what we're meant to do. We work hard, but we show that work isn't everything. That next promotion is not what life is about. That next paycheck is not everything to us. There's more to life than this. We tell people on Monday what we did on Sunday morning. And we show that we care and that we're interested in people. We're not just waiting for our turn to speak. A friend of mine a while back in community group shared how he really wanted to be able to talk to some of his colleagues about Jesus. And he mentioned that he was sat across the desk from a woman who he'd got to know over a number of months, but he was finding it hard to kind of have gospel conversations. So as a community group, we prayed that he would get an opportunity. And a few weeks later, after they'd had a chat, he plucked up the courage to invite her to one of our church carol services. And would you believe it? She came. Apparently, she was really struck by the gospel presentation, and so my friend and his work colleague started having these really great conversations about faith. My friend then invited her to his house for a meal with his family, and the conversations continued at work until one day my friend just invited her to come to a usual Sunday morning service, and she loved it. Now, I got to meet this woman just last Sunday, and she's been attending our church for almost a year now. How cool is that? The workplace is a great place to share your faith, obviously at the right time and not neglecting your work, but it is a mission field. Now, Paul was a slightly different case in that he did tent making and also worked as an apostle. Paul believed that ministers should be supported financially, but he himself didn't want to be a burden on churches or individuals that he met. So he worked part-time as a tent maker as well. Now, this is a model that may well become more prevalent in the future. The average church size in the UK is around 80 people. It's likely similar in other countries in the world as well. And if everyone supported the church financially, then that's clearly enough to pay for a full-time pastor. But many churches are smaller than this, and many churches have well less than 50% of members that give, which means there's not enough money to pay for someone full-time. A friend of mine is a pastor of a small congregation in Manchester and currently works full-time for a charity and gives his evenings and weekends to the church. And he would dearly love to be able to go down to kind of 4 days working for the charity, one day working for his church. But the reason I mention that is it's not a given that everyone in church ministry will be paid full-time or paid at all. Paul sets a great example of bivocational ministry. So that's work. Let's turn now to mentoring. This is verse 24 to verse 26
vaccine.

0: 18. Meanwhile, a Jew named Apollos, a native of Alexandria, came to Ephesus. He was a learned man with a thorough knowledge of the scriptures. He had been instructed in the way of the Lord, and he spoke with great fervor and taught about Jesus accurately, though he knew only the baptism of John. He began to speak boldly in the synagogue. When Priscilla and Aquila heard him, they invited him to their home and explained to him the way of God more adequately. Now, I love this from Priscilla and Aquila. They spot a passionate Christian who is a gifted speaker, and the passage says competent in the scriptures, that's in verse 24, but incomplete in his understanding. He knew only John's baptism. And he isn't the only one. At the start of Acts 19, you have Paul arriving at Ephesus to find the believers there only know about the baptism of John as well. So, verse 26, Priscilla and Aquila heard him, they took him aside and explained to him the way of God more accurately. Now, they didn't publicly humiliate him. They didn't renounce him as a heretic. They didn't do a YouTube discernment ministry correction video. They didn't embarrass him. They didn't just leave him to his incomplete understanding. They privately discipled him. They didn't go and tell Paul and the other apostles. They didn't need the pastor of a church or the elders for this situation. They saw a man who they could help, and they helped. This is part of the behind-the-scenes ministry that every church needs. Mentoring and discipleship is the church's growth engine. So let me ask you, who are you investing in? Who's investing in you? Discipleship doesn't require a platform. It doesn't require a qualification apart from faith. You just have to be willing. The ultimate aim of mentoring and discipleship is for people to look more like our Savior, Jesus Christ. He is the perfect example for us to follow. In every thought and word and deed, he did the right thing. Jesus himself modeled for us how to disciple, didn't he? Of all the thousands of people that he came into contact with, he only chose 12 as his apostles, and out of them, he was only very close with 3 of them. You can't adequately mentor loads and loads of people at the same time. It just doesn't work. So let's get practical then. A mentor should be a committed Christian who is prepared to speak into a spiritually younger Christian's life. The mentor will look around the church for someone who they have, you know, a natural rapport with and pursue them intentionally with mentoring in mind. They'll be strong enough to challenge and wise enough to discern. They will be humble enough to sympathize and available and proactive. Someone who wants to be mentored will recognize their need to grow spiritually. Their desire to know the Bible more, to tackle sin, to shape their character will lead them to look for somebody who can speak into their lives. So you want to find someone who you respect and pursue them intentionally. When you've found somebody who fits the criteria, they'll firstly and most importantly give this mentor the authority to speak into their life. They'll be open and honest about their daily struggles, and they will watch the mentor in church and in the home and in social settings to see how they react to certain situations. The person being discipled will desire to grow in their faith and look for what they can learn from this mentor. They will humbly accept correction and look at ways with their mentor to guard themselves from all things evil and unhelpful. Ideally, both you and I will be being mentored and also be a mentor to at least one other person. You are never too old to be a mentor, and I believe you're never too old to be mentored yourself. I've heard of people in their 70s who still have a mentor. And it's not always about age, although life experience is a huge factor. You could, in theory, have a 40-year-old guy who is new to the faith being mentored, you know, by a 25-year-old guy who's been walking with the Lord for longer. This is something that everyone in church can and should be involved in. If you're not ready to be a mentor, you can certainly be mentored yourself. We need to get out of the mindset that ministry is just for the paid minister. That we just turn up on Sunday morning and we leave and we're done. This behind-the-scenes ministry is vital for the spiritual health of our churches. You don't have to be a preacher to teach somebody about biblical truths. You don't have to be a pastor to disciple people. You don't have to be a missionary to be on mission. You just have to be willing. As somebody once said, God isn't so interested in your ability as your availability. Now, being a mentor to somebody feels like quite an official role. And when you look at Ananias and Sapphira, it doesn't say that they became Apollos' mentor, but I think they showed those qualities. But what do we do in the everyday stuff of life? We see somebody lacking in a certain area. we see somebody has gone astray theologically. We're not a mentor to them, but they are in our church. Well, what can we do there? Well, I think there is a great New Testament word that I'd love to look at for a few minutes. The word is admonish. And often the phrase used is to admonish one another. It might seem a bit old-fashioned, but it's used a number of times by Paul in the New Testament. 1 Corinthians 4, verse 14. I do not write these things to make you ashamed, but to admonish you as my beloved children. Colossians chapter 1, verse 28. Him we proclaim, warning everyone and teaching everyone with all wisdom, that we may present everyone mature in Christ. And the word there, warning everyone, is that same word, admonish. And turn over to chapter 3 of Colossians, verse 16. Let the word of Christ dwell in you richly, teaching and admonishing one another in all wisdom. So here we see that the root of admonishing one another is the word of Christ. You see, it said, let the word of Christ dwell in you richly. So that is talking ultimately about the Bible. That is our tool to admonish one another. We don't randomly choose what we want to change in other people's lives. We go to what the Bible says. We need to be admonished with the word. And then there are two passages in chapter 5 of 1 Thessalonians. They're actually quite close together. Verse 12 says this, we ask you, brothers, to respect those who are laboring among you and are over you in the Lord and admonish you. Now, the reason I read this verse is it does point out that there are times when admonishing needs to come from the leaders in your church. But then in verse 14, it says, we urge you, brothers, admonish the idle, encourage the faint-hearted, help the weak, be patient with them all. And so the first admonishment there in 1 Thessalonians 5 is talking about leaders admonishing members of the congregation. But then in verse 14, there is a general call to admonish one another, which we should all do. Don't you love the end of that verse? And be patient with all of them. We are all flawed people, and we can so easily fall into patterns of thought, word, and deed that take time to address and resolve. It's easy to kind of feel like, look, I challenged this person the other day, and they haven't changed. We need to be patient with one another, recognizing that we have received the grace of God, and we are to be gracious and compassionate and kind and patient with one another. So as we come into land, what does that word admonish mean? Well, it is an amazing Greek word that means multiple things. It means to rebuke, to encourage, to come alongside, to challenge, to instruct, to comfort, to plead, to counsel, and to urge. This is all about coming alongside somebody and saying, I can see that there are areas in you that you need to work on. Are you willing for me? Will you allow me to speak into your life? Now, often, we have to be honest, we find speaking into other people's lives far easier than people speaking into our own. You might be very ready to admonish others. Are you willing to be admonished yourself? Because all of us have blind spots. Author Paul Tripp says this, my perception of myself is as skewed as a carnival mirror. I need you to hold up the mirror of God's word. That's true, isn't it? And where it's so easy for us to see sin in others, we need to allow others to speak into our lives. And Romans 15, verse 14, I myself, this is the Apostle Paul speaking again, am convinced, my brothers and sisters, that you yourselves are full of goodness, filled with knowledge, and competent to instruct one another. And that word there, instruct, is that same word that is often translated admonish. So what Paul says is, I'm convinced that you know enough of the gospel. You're full of goodness, which means basically godly character. You're filled with knowledge from the Bible, which means that you are competent to instruct one another. This verse really is the foundation of kind of much biblical counseling. With a Bible in hand, we can counsel one another. Now, I will say that there are times when professional counselors should be involved. But for the general Christian, most often, your first point of call should be to go to people in your church and have a life that is open to correction. You need to be open to allow people to come alongside you and instruct you and counsel you, support you and help you. God has not left us without the sound of his voice. God has given us his instructions. God has given us his story in the Bible and the rules that we are to live by, which will help us to flourish. And so with your Bibles open, we can instruct one another. With our Bibles open, we can admonish one another. Look, we are part of the Protestant Reformation. We believe in the priesthood of all believers. We're thankful for the leaders of our churches. But the ministry does not belong to them alone. We are to be involved in the life of the church day to day, admonishing one another. So, who can you challenge today? Who can you encourage today? Who can you admonish today? Who can you come alongside and strengthen and equip today? You should be involved in the ministry of your church. You should serve. Maybe it's not up at the front. Maybe it's not leading worship or preaching or leading the service. But you are called to serve. And maybe your ministry, like Priscilla and Aquila, will be more behind the scenes. That's okay. That work is vital. And Jesus sees every moment that you serve in these ways.
1: 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And if you would like to send a comment or an encouragement, please email info@gnba.net. But that's all the time we have today. Word Alive will be back at the same time next weekend.

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Jesus was bruised for it. Jesus was beaten for it. Jesus was spat on for it. They put a crown of thorn on him. He was nailed on the cross for it. 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

0: Prayer to the Lord. 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Let's just affirm that word. Let's echo it. Let's make it a refrain. Let's make it the referral for this evening. Lord, you reign in our life. That calms every fear. It settles every doubt. It resolves every outstanding issue. Forever and ever, our God reigns. Hallelujah. Hallelujah. 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And what a great privilege to be known by Him. And we are comforted in knowing that our God reigns. Let's bless the Lord for Jesus in whatever your way is. Thank the Lord.
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So anyway, my drummer came to me and said, sing this scripture. And then the scripture was Proverbs 3. And I just looked at it, and then I started going, said, we will write them on the dead. Ooh, I see y'all be on Instagram, huh? Y'all be... So we really ought to write. Okay, let us sing the song, right? 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Y'all gotta, we gotta find some energy. Come on.

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0: you. 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
1: 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Moving on is tough, but it's part of life. 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

Psalm 34, verse 8. The Word of God says, "Taste and see that the Lord is good. Blessed is the man who takes refuge in Him." We're My Worship 103.3.

Maybe you're at a place right now that you feel like you can't seem it as well. Maybe you're at a place where you're just like, I don't want to say it as well. But we're going to speak it anyway. We're going to declare it anyway. We're going to pray this for us anyway. That we want to align with the presence of Jesus in this place. We want to align our lives every

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1: From Psalm 63, 6 through 8. When I remember you on my bed, I meditate on you in the night watches, because you have been my help. Therefore, in the shadow of your wings, I will rejoice. My soul follows close behind you. Your right hand upholds me. 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Faith makes all things possible. Hope makes all things work. 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

0: happy person is no accident. According to researchers at the University of California, Davis, there are four consistent habits that most happy people have in common. Here are those four habits of highly happy people.
1: Happy people tend to be more thankful.
0: In one research study of people who kept journals, those who wrote more on what they were thankful for tended to be more optimistic about the upcoming week than those who did more complaining in their journals.
1: Happy people reach out more to others.
0: They tend to be the ones who volunteered at homeless shelters, mentored a disadvantaged child, or participated in a community project.
1: Happy people like to bond.
0: They were more likely to be a part of a group or community of others, in church, for example.
1: Happier people were more likely to be more spiritual.
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1: Be more thankful, reach out to others, spend more time in community with others, and get more in touch with God.
0: Give it a try. According to research, you'll be a much happier person.
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0: What do you like about the church you go to?
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3: So we don't need to say things like, how did the other kids do? And we don't need to say things, well, your brother, you know, dot, dot, dot. No, you're a standalone individual created in the image of God for His glory, and these are the things that you're able to do really well.
2: I wonder if you've ever had a child ask, Mom, Dad, am I smart? How do you answer that question? It really makes a big difference, and we're going to talk about ways to appropriately respond here today on Focus on the Family with Jim Daly. This is going to be a fascinating conversation about raising children who understand their identity in Christ. Thanks for joining us. I'm John Fuller.
4: John, I love this idea that children are born with a bent. What does that mean? That's for parents to figure out. You know, they like to talk, they don't like to talk, they think more than they speak, etc. And it starts to show pretty early. I'm amazed at how early it does show up. I think our guest is going to say that might be not exactly the right question. It's more like, what smarts do I have, maybe? You know, because I think Kathy Cook is really into identifying the smarts that every child has, but there's different categories. And that's a great blessing to know that you're in a good place as a parent, that your children can grow up confident and thinking, okay, I've got two or three of eight smart types. And that's what we're going to talk about today. Psalm 139:13-14 says, for you formed my inner parts, you knitted me together in my mother's womb. I praise you, for I'm fearfully and wonderfully made. Isn't that great?
2: It is
4: fearfully
2: assurance.
4: And wonderfully made.
2: Yeah.
4: The Lord tells the prophet Jeremiah that before I formed you in the womb, I knew you. And so it goes in Scripture. God knows you. He knows everything about you. And today we're going to talk about how to identify as a parent those great smarts that each child has.
2: Mm-hmm. And Dr. Kathy Cook has been studying this topic of intelligence for a number of years, more than 30 years, I think. And she's a speaker, author, researcher, and the founder of Celebrate Kids, a ministry dedicated to equipping parents and caregivers and the body of Christ to help children feel seen and heard. Always a popular guest here, Dr. Kathy's book is called Eight Great Smarts, Discover and Nurture Your Child's Intelligences. And of course, we have copies of that book here.
4: Kathy, welcome back to Focus on the Family.
5: I am so glad to be here, Jim. Thank you.
4: Now, you know, people love hearing from you. You do know this, don't you? I mean, people just love your insights, and, you know, you're right up there. I love Kevin Lehman with the Birth Order book, or Gary Chapman with the Love Languages. You're right in there now. I mean, you've identified something that I think the Lord has anointed and really blessed, and being able to identify, you know, your kids' geniuses or smartness.
5: Yeah.
4: I'm not sure what the right grammatical thing is there. But in the opening, talking about that question, so, you know, inevitably, just about every child comes home from school, maybe didn't get the best grade on a spelling bee. It starts early.
5: Right.
4: And the child says to mom and dad, am I smart? What do you say?
5: Well, depending upon the situation, of course you are, is a great response. Sometimes I would say, hey, you know, of course you are, because God made you smart. God doesn't make stupid people. Like, I like to tell children that stupid is their choice. And I would be careful about using the word stupid. So our listeners can decide whether or not their kids can handle that.
4: The infamous S word.
5: Exactly. But, you know, God makes people capable of being smart. It's all based on the decisions we make and the worldview that we root those in, which is why we would believe in a biblical Christian worldview being so important. So the question today is not, you know, am I smart, or even, well, how smart am I, which is bully playground language from our era. You know, I'm smarter than you are.
4: Yeah.
5: We either said it or we heard it. That was a pretty common thing. But today I'm so excited that the question is, well, how am I smart? And then, you know, why did God make me this way? Like, what a gift to give young children and teenagers an idea that God chose this for them, and there's a reason for it.
4: Yeah. You know, I think this is fair. The understanding that we can develop in the ways that we're smart and how it affects our identity.
5: Yes.
4: You know, you think about that. I mean, if you speak a little differently, people will think you're not very bright, even though you could be incredibly bright.
5: Right.
4: I think it was, wasn't it Edison that he had a hearing issue and they thought he was underperforming in school? I mean, the guy that eventually became one of the greatest inventors of all time. But there's an example of a handicap causing people around him to think, you know, I think they went to his mom and said, you know, he's really not a very bright student. Edison.
5: Right. They were wrong.
4: Yeah. Right. But I mean, what a great picture of what you're trying to say. There can be a lot of things that, and you also speak to that idea of identity.
5: Oh, we teach about it all the time, Jim. Identity controls behavior. Who I think I am is who I will be. And if our children don't think they're smart, then they think God skipped them, you know, in the assembly line. And of course, he doesn't have an assembly line approach. As you read from the scripture to start the show, he knits us together, which is a precise skill. He's very careful at that.
4: And unique.
5: And unique. Yeah, he chooses us to be who we are. And to know that in our knowing is just different. For kids to go, hey, I'm picture smart. My brother's logic smart, but I'm smart too in a different way. And God wants me to be smart this way.
4: And we're going
5: to
4: hit all of that. Let's hit the smarts. Let's list them. And then we're going to begin to go through them. So what are the eight smarts?
5: Yeah, we have all eight, which is God's generosity, right? So we're word smart, we think with words. When we're being logic smart, we think with questions. When we're being picture smart, we think with our eyes in visuals. When we are being music smart, we think with rhythms and melodies. When we are being body smart, we think with movement and touch. When we're being nature smart, we think with patterns. When we're being people smart, we think with other people. And when we're being self smart, we think deeply inside of ourselves.
4: Yeah, wow.
5: And we have all eight.
4: Yeah.
5: The capacity for all eight.
4: So you can function in any of them, I would think.
5: Yes, and you know what's amazing?
4: You just have bents, like I said in the beginning.
5: I love that you said that. We can choose to go to that part of the brain.
4: Yeah.
5: If I walk into a Sunday school class and I know that I'm going to need to be thinking with words and thinking with questions, I can choose to go into that space and shut off the visual imagination if I feel like it would help me.
4: Yeah.
5: We have some power there.
4: You know, in our parenting role, this is the one thing I hear from all the parenting experts, is you have to know your child. That's a big word, to know your child. It's this thing.
5: Yes.
4: How do they learn? How do they express their smarts?
5: Yes.
4: Right?
5: Yes.
4: And you need to be a student of your child to really know them.
5: Oh, please. Absolutely. You know what, Jim? God knows us. Like, God knew us before he formed us. So we are drawn to people who know us. If you want to have influence over your children, know them, because they will come to you. Otherwise, you're going to go to an AI chatbot, because they believe the lie that they're known there. Know them. Talk their language. Welcome them into your world and allow them to be successful, and then acknowledge that they've pleased the Lord and that they've pleased you, and they're going to want to spend time with you. And that changes everything.
4: Yeah.
5: Grandparents, parents, older siblings, teachers can do this too. Sunday school teachers can do this too.
4: Well, and I think as parents, we're busy and we can easily justify, I got a lot on my plate.
5: Absolutely.
4: But it really is kind of the core ingredient is loving and knowing your child. That's like job one.
5: Please.
4: For all of us.
5: Yes.
4: I'm singing all your tunes.
5: You're doing such a great job. You know, and
4: I feel compelled. I mean, I just want to be that dad.
5: I love that about both of you guys.
4: Yeah.
5: You know, and to like our children. Children tell me on a regular basis, you know, Dr. Kathy, they have to love me. They don't have a choice. You know, which is kind of true. But then they'll say, but I wish they would like me. And they feel liked when we hang out with them. They feel liked when we say, hey, do you want to shoot hoops? They feel liked when we say, hey, do you want to play checkers again? It was so much fun last night.
4: That's so good.
5: When we come in their direction, they feel valued. And that, again, that changes everything.
4: All right. Coming back to the list, word smart. It's first. You are a word person.
5: Maybe so are you.
4: That's why it's first. But describe word smart. And what is it?
5: Yeah. Word smart people think with words. So they read, write, speak, and listen. And the reason it's first is that it's what I call a school smart. It's not the most important smart. However, in traditional schooling and often in a Sunday school church setting, you know, what do? We read, write, speak, and listen. So these children who have been gifted by God with brain cells in that part of the brain are going to feel smarter than others, and school is a safer place for them to be.
4: Yeah.
5: So these are the readers, writers, speakers, and listeners. They're not afraid of, you know, writing papers and not afraid of reading out loud for the most part.
4: Yeah. No, I so appreciate that. You know, I'm thinking of how these psychological tests all kind of collide. And of course, you have a PhD, but I think it was the DISC test, you know, DISC.
5: Right.
4: And I think it was that one, but it described your approach. Like if you're a verbal person. Mm-hmm. So, I mean, one of the things that really caught my attention with that is said, when I'm under pressure, I can lean into verbal attack because I'm a verbal person.
5: Right.
4: Isn't it interesting how all these things kind of orbit the same truth of God's word? I mean, they're identifying the way God has created us and kind of the limitations we experience in this life with personality. Mm. We're all unique, but we all kind of have core emotions like that. So a verbal person, one of the downsides of them is the way they fight their way out of a bag is by verbal attack, because that's my asset. That's my sword.
5: Right. You know what? We misbehave with our strengths.
4: Ooh, interesting. Okay. Yes.
5: Like I think our weaknesses are, or for parents and grandparents who are listening, the children's weaknesses concern us and we're on our knees and we pray. I pray we do that. But their strengths drive us nuts because too much of a good thing isn't a good thing. You know, so too much talking, would you just go away? You know, and if I would have been raised that way, I wouldn't be here on the radio with you today. So we have to see that, oh, this is a strength to develop, not a problem to eliminate.
4: Yeah.
5: And that's a powerful choice that parents have.
4: You know, and it's hard to, I can remember being 5 years old. I said this last time we were together. And Penny, my mom's best friend, Penny Mitchell, and I remember she said to me, man, you've got diarrhea of the mouth. And it crushed me to where I just didn't talk the rest of the day. I thought, okay, that's a bad thing. I'm talking too much as a five-year-old. And I overcame it, and I didn't have to go to counseling for it. So I don't want to be too much on Penny. I was just talking too much. But speak to that general concept of a word-smart child who is going to be perceived as talking too much.
5: Exactly. And I mean, that was unnecessary for her to say it that way. I understand what she was trying to say. Like, I've taught parents to say that their ears are full. You know, my ears are full. Like, I can't handle
4: right
5: now.
4: That's good.
5: And
4: like
5: one little
4: that.
5: Five-year-old
4: it's
5: said...
4: It's a little nicer.
5: Yeah, but the five-year-old said, well, Mom, just tip your head over and just knock the words will fall out. You know?
4: That's a word-smart kid.
5: It is. You know? Yeah. But the point is that really for all of the eight, you know, anything well done, you know, is badly done. But those, again, my peers... I was a chatty Cathy from the time I was about 3 years old. I loved a thesaurus when I was a kid. I was in children's...
4: That was your favorite book,
5: it was.
4: Said.
5: I know. And
4: a thesaurus.
5: People think that that's crazy, but I was, even back then, interested in words. I've now written 9 books using a thesaurus. Childhood causes adulthood. Look who you've become and what you're doing. Today comes before tomorrow.
4: It's pretty funny.
5: And my parents, though, you know, they saw all the words in me as a strength to develop. So they taught my brother and myself to listen. They taught me to not overwhelm with words. Because you know what? Satan, if I can go here, guys, Satan wants our strengths for his kingdom. So those of us who are word smart, we can gossip, tease, name call, demand the last word, impress with all that we know, lie and not get caught, and then Satan wins. If that would became my reputation, my ministry would be done. So to be the parent who challenges children with biblical character, to have respect for yourself and for others, and to have self-control, and so you learn to not speak even though you want to, and you learn to listen well. Otherwise, the gift that God's given you, Ephesians 2:10, Psalm 139, becomes a liability. Yeah. And then parents say, don't, like this woman who called it out, and then you don't.
4: Yeah.
5: And then God loses, and you lose because you don't get the joy of serving through the gift that was chosen for you.
4: I must say, I think it only lasted an afternoon.
5: I mean, praise
4: that
5: God
4: I
5: that you overcame that.
4: I overcame it quickly.
5: Yeah, praise
4: Go
5: God.
4: Go right back to talking.
5: Yeah.
4: But again, it's that thing of being a good parent, a healthy parent, and knowing how to interact with your child.
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4: Cathy, the second smart you highlight is logic smart. Now, what person doesn't want to be known as logic smart?
5: Mm.
4: We all do, because it's so vaulted in the culture. I'm logical.
5: Good
4: I'm void of emotion.
5: Whoa.
4: This is Spock from Star Trek. I'm a walking computer. I'm so logical. But speak to that smart, and what does it look like?
5: Right. It's so fun. These are the people who think with questions, and they love it when things make sense. So they tend to gravitate toward math because math makes sense. Not everybody might agree, but it does.
4: It's logical.
5: You know, 2 plus 2 is always 4.
4: Yeah.
5: And 22 plus 22 is always 44. And logic smart children and adults tend to gravitate towards science because they love to discover truth. In fact, highly logical people would rather discover truth than be taught truth.
4: Oh, interesting.
5: So when you say to a kid, don't touch that, They're like, oh, what's going to happen? This is going to be so cool. And they touch it and complain, and then you yell because I touched it. But they were logical. Well, you wouldn't yell because you're a Christian. But, you know, the kids are like, no, I just had to know what would happen if I touched it. So logic smart kids love to discover truth. They love it when the world makes sense. They like probably science and math. They like discovering. So scripture's complex for them. And the fact that Jesus went to the cross for them, like, why would he have done that? Like, I didn't even know him or ask him to.
4: Right.
5: That's overwhelming. Spelling, you guys know that spelling isn't my strength. I still write books and I haven't earned PhD, but the English language makes no sense. So for someone who's logic smart, like I am, you know, the fact that the E at the end of the word doesn't make the first vowel long is right. somewhat overwhelming. Or my last name, spelled K-O-C-H, which we pronounce Cook, that's just bizarre, which is why I go by Dr. Kathy professionally.
4: Right.
5: Yeah.
4: Or knife.
5: And the only knife and, you know, quicksand is slow, by the way. I mean, the English language is bizarre. So logic smart children see that the reason that we might struggle with something is how we're smart.
4: Yeah.
5: So if you struggle with spelling, it might be because you're smart in a logic smart way and you get quickly irritated by that. And so it's not that you're dumb. You're actually smart in a particular way. And let me just add too, Jim, the only reason it's number two on the way that I present them in my book is that it also is a school smart. Because what do we do all day in school? We ask and answer questions. And science and math are, you know, obviously important disciplines.
4: Let me ask you this distinction with the logic smart child. When you start, you know, talking about little deeper things, depending upon their age, but the truth of God's word, mm-hmm. that he is truth. They would probably struggle a little bit with that concept, I would think. Like, how do we know that? I know 2 + 2 = 4.
5: Right.
4: But how do I know the Bible is true?
5: Exactly. Yeah, they're going to probably have more doubts. So you
4: don't become irritated with the logic child. You need to think through how you're going to parent that differently.
5: Come on. I mean, what a compliment that they've admitted to you that they're confused. Like, if you're a Christ follower and the most important thing for you is that your children know, love, serve, glorify God, and they're confused, like, but they come to you, like, praise the Lord that they're safe with you. You know, Daddy, I don't understand. So you use cross-referencing and you look at the same concept in all four of the Gospels and you have the children's pastor on speed dial, perhaps, you know, and you do what you can do to find out how you can explain truth to a 7-year-old, and you just hang in there. And you say, you know, son, there'll be a day when I believe you're going to understand in your spirit. Because, right, the Holy Spirit's role is to teach, convict, and comfort us. It's going to be really, really hard. I came to faith in Christ for wisdom. You know, most people come to faith in Christ for love. I'm an introvert from a really close family. Colossians 2:3 was my victory verse, that in Christ is hidden all wisdom and knowledge. My pastor, to God be the glory, figured out I wasn't looking for love. Now, once I trusted Christ, I knew the depth of his love. But that wasn't the appeal for me, because I thought I had enough. What I wanted was answers to my questions.
4: Right.
5: And he, praise God, didn't dismiss me, didn't slap my hand, but hung out with me and showed me that I was looking for the same God others were looking for, and I was coming to it with a different pathway. Yeah. And you might have a kid like that. So then you say, hey, God is wise. God knows all things. And hang out with him, and he'll teach you all things.
4: Yeah. You know, as a parent, you can sometimes not see clearly where the bent of your child might be in these 8 that we're talking about. Mm-hmm. I remember Trent, when he got his license, he actually waited till 17. Mm-hmm. And I remember I put the curfew on him. You know, if you're going to be out, you're home by midnight, because nothing good happens after midnight. This is how you know you have a logic-driven child. And he goes, do you have empirical data that supports that?
5: Did he really?
4: That's exactly what he said.
5: That's hysterical.
4: And I went, yeah, me. When I was 16, I shouldn't have stayed out after midnight. But isn't that true? I mean, that's an example of where you need to tune in. Because that's the filter in which he was like, prove it to me.
5: Oh, that's so good.
4: Yeah, how do you know that?
5: Right. And then this is where we say, son, please trust me. Yeah. Like, I've lived longer than you and I know more than
4: and
5: you.
4: And he wasn't being a smart aleck.
5: No, it doesn't.
4: He was being
5: like he
4: a
5: was.
4: Scientist.
5: Yeah,
4: Like, where'd you get that data?
5: Wow.
4: Isn't that funny?
5: Oh, it is.
4: But it's so true.
5: Can I ask a question, Jim? Uh-huh. Has that shown up in his whole life?
4: Oh, yeah, he's doing his master's in biochemistry right now.
5: Bingo. See, and if you would have handled that badly, he might have been afraid of questions and afraid of data even, and he wouldn't be doing what he's doing.
4: No, I mean, it's been fun to watch that whole logic thing develop.
5: Oh, that's so cool.
4: I mean, he's into all the logic.
5: Oh.
4: Yeah.
2: You talked in the book related to the logic smart child, how it's important for us as parents to foster in them a respect for others and kind of a self-respect. Why is that important, and how do we do that practically?
5: Oh, thanks for asking that. So a respect for others matters greatly because, you know, maybe there's somebody who's not ready to handle that question or that answer, and we know that intuitively, so we don't put them in a position where they're going to feel dumb. Or maybe there's somebody we're with who's very logic smart like we are, and they want to figure it out on their own. So we let them discover it so they have that joy of getting the answer right before we gave the answer away. Self-respect is, you know, I know who I am, and I'm going to be that to the glory of God. So I'm going to search for truth, and I'm going to search for answers, and I'm going to be, you know, excited that God made me this way without being prideful. Those would be some of the quick answers. I think respect for others, because we live in community. Respect for myself so that I use the strengths for good and not bad. You know, John, logic smart people can either blow up a chem lab or they can prevent the chem lab from being blown up. Mm-hmm. Logic smart people can solve problems, but I know they can also create problems for other people to solve. And that's a very fine line. And when parents ask their children to be smart with their smarts, they're going to grow into that life. You teach character through the scripture, through the model of your life, and through the words that you teach, and through correcting. We have to say to our children, that was sin. I'm so disappointed in your choice. We have to call it out and say, here's a better way for you to have handled that.
4: Yeah, that's so good. I want to ask you this one. I actually did a wedding the other day.
5: Cool.
4: And officiated it. I think I've done four here in Colorado.
5: Oh, that's such an honor.
4: It was an honor. And the groom's father came up to me, and I was complimenting him on his son. He's just a great guy. Mm-hmm. You know, you could see it. And he said, well, my pastor taught me to raise character, not to raise characters.
5: Whoa, I love
4: anyway,
5: that.
4: What a great line, yeah. You know, to that. Raise character. And that's my question. When you're looking at all these smarts, and as a parent, you're trying to develop their character as well. Mm. Is that unique when you look at the smarts and how you go about developing character? Because character sounds pretty set, that you're truthful, that you're loving, that you're kind, that you hopefully are developing the heart of God as you're growing up.
5: Right.
4: And as a parent, you want to

0: thing we'll ever teach.
1: Yeah.
0: Because it goes against the sin nature. So we have to hang in there. And when you know the smarts, you know how to teach. So with Logic Smart, questions and answers, cause effect. If you said that, what do you think would happen?
1: Yeah.
0: You know, if you stole that donut and you did get away with it and you ate it before anyone knew that you had done it, how do you think you'd feel? So do you really want to do that? Right. If somebody is picture smart, you would help them maybe draw the best answer, et cetera. So I do think the smarts give us specific language through which we can embrace our kids, which makes it just easier. And it also helps us figure out who we are.
1: Yeah.
0: So we're modeling to be good, if you will.
1: Picture smart, you mentioned it. Let's cover that one as well. What is picture smart? So we have word smart, we have logic smart, now we have picture smart.
0: Right. And now the order doesn't matter. Those were the first two because of the school connection. Picture smart kids and adults think with visuals in their mind. They have a vivid imagination usually. If I say that, you know, there's a duck in the lake, they can see it before they can actually see the duck in the lake. They think with their eyes. And they also think with the pictures on paper. They'll doodle and they'll draw and they'll turn the page and see the picture before they see the words on the page. They might remember how something looks by the shape and the design and by the color. So they're interested in art. They're interested in creativity and design. History is probably one of their strengths because they remember what they're reading. They see what they're reading. Mm. Bible also. In fact, these are the children who tell me they know what God looks like because they've seen him when they pray, which is beautiful.
1: Yeah. It's so good, though. Yeah, you just have to have that imagination as a parent, which is great to think about how you communicate with each child.
0: And to remember, Jim, that they're not created in our image. They're created in God's. Really, like as an example.
1: That kind of hurt. Well, I don't know why I felt that knife, but I did.
0: And they will become much like you because you're influencing them. But as an example, I'm not very picture smart. So if I had a daughter, you know, mommy, God showed me what to do. I'd be like, no, he doesn't do that.
1: Yeah.
0: Well, he doesn't do it for me because I'm word smart and logic smart. So God communicates to me through the written word and through the voice, if you will, in the scripture. But yeah, if I had a kid and that kid was picture smart, that would be because God has a sense of humor and he would want me to develop an ability I don't naturally have. And then I would say to my kid, tell me what God showed you.
1: So let's say, and I'm sure genetics can play into this, but I'm thinking of the engineer and the accountant, mom and dad.
0: Yes.
1: And they have the picture smart kid.
0: Right.
1: I mean, you've got to think about how do I relate to this kid who's thinking in pictures and I think in numbers.
0: Yeah.
1: What's some advice for that parent to be able to communicate with that picture smart kid when you're coming from that background?
0: Right. Really compassionate question. First, we can remember we have all eight. We have the capacity for all eight. We usually have a few that are stronger and a few that we don't use easily. But these parents do have the picture smart ability. In fact, engineering is picture smart. Oh. My dad was a gifted engineer and he could hang a picture above the couch exactly in the middle without measuring. Like a centimeter off.
1: No. Gene told me that's impossible.
0: No. With the right kind of mind, it's possible. And his particular job as an engineer was very much based on the picture smart part of his mind. So I would want parents to not assume they can't relate. And then we say to our kid, hey, explain that longer. Give me more information so I can relate to what it is that you're struggling with or that I can relate to the joy that you're expressing because I don't see the world the way you see it. Yeah. God's made you uniquely beautiful for our family. Tell me more.
1: Yeah, that's so good. Kathy, we're going to come back next time and cover more of the eight. So let's do that. Today has been great. It's been insightful. Mm-hmm. I hope you're connected with it. I'm certainly connected with the content. And I appreciate it. Thanks for all the research. Man, the fact that you did a PhD in this so you could be here now talking about it, that's awesome.
0: Thank you.
1: And it's a wonderful resource that you've created, Eight Great Smarts. And this is something you need. And if you can make a gift of any amount, if you could do it monthly, that helps us tremendously, a one-time gift as well. But send it, and we'll send you a copy of the book as our way of saying thank you.
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1: You know, John, it's so important for people to understand the mechanism of what we're talking about. You know, people send a check to Focus on the Family. It's done. And I'll meet some of those folks, obviously, when I'm on the road traveling. And I'll express my thanks to them. But I want this testimony to be yours because you're helping Focus do the work. I mean, we're here doing the hands and feet of it. But you make it happen. Let me read this to you. It was a note from Kim. And she was going through some difficulties in her marriage. And this is what she wrote. Thanks to your resources, encouragement, and biblical teaching, our marriage is growing stronger every day.

0: every day. I'm deeply grateful for how Focus on the Family, let me just say, you have supported us on this journey. I also recommend your shows to friends who could benefit from the wisdom and encouragement you provide. I'm honored to be a monthly supporter of your ministry, helping marriages, strengthening families, standing for adoption, protecting the unborn, and supporting those in abusive situations. Your ministry, our ministry, has truly made a lasting difference in my life and marriage.
1: Beautiful.
0: Isn't that great?
1: Beautiful.
0: I mean, and thank the Lord for Kim, who caught it and actually is now kind of paying it forward, right? And making sure other people can benefit from the resources here at Focus. Okay, Dr. Kathy, we'll come back next time and keep it rolling. Can we do it?
1: Let's do it, for sure.
0: Okay.
2: And we hope you'll plan to join us as well. And thanks for listening to today's episode of Focus on the Family with Jim Daly. I'm John Fuller, inviting you back as we continue the conversation with Dr. Kathy and once again, help you and your family thrive in Christ.

0: Or gratitude.
1: I know how important what they've done is. 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
2: 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I
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Verse 4, and they were all filled with the Holy Spirit and began to speak with other tongues as the Spirit gave them utterance. Just like he did it before. How many know we need him to do it again? All right, here we go.

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The Word of God says, "Taste and see that the Lord is good. Blessed is the man who takes refuge in Him." We're My Worship 103.3.

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The Bible says in Romans chapter 8, in the same way, the Spirit helps us in our weakness. We do not know what we ought to pray for, but the Spirit himself intercedes for us with groans that words cannot express. And he who searches our hearts knows the mind of the Spirit, because the Spirit intercedes for the saints in accordance with God's will. We have the songs that help you rely on the power of God when you feel weak and overpowered by the circumstances of life. 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

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My Worship 103.3. Psalm 34, verse 8. The Word of God says, "Taste and see that the Lord is good. Blessed is the man who takes refuge in Him." We're My Worship 103.3.

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